0: News Talk 710 update.
1: Massive wildfires in Spokane, Washington are still burning. Officials say more than 700 structures have been destroyed in the area, though the full extent of the damage is not yet known. The wildfires are 0% contained. At least 12 different states and even international partners are now arriving in Spokane to help battle the fires. Among them are fire management specialists from Australia and New Zealand. President Trump says he wants to give Iran every last chance before decapitation. Speaking to reporters Monday, Trump said many other Middle Eastern countries have called along with Iran, urging him to hold off on a planned massive strike and let talks continue. This as Iran publicly says it has no plans to engage in talks with the U.S. The American Southwest continues to be under a brutal heat wave. Extreme heat warnings are in effect for parts of Arizona, California, Nevada, and Utah, where triple-digit temperatures are expected. Phoenix could see daily highs upwards of 116 degrees through Wednesday. I'm Scott Carr.
2: Tough drive out west. I-70 jam both directions. The crash at Kipling. It's westbound 70 at Kipling. Two left lanes blocked off. An emergency crew is on scene. Westbound 70, about a 10-minute delay. Slow back to Wadsworth. And that activity causing a backup on eastbound 70, getting out to Kipling. 270, a little heavy there, getting to Vasquez. And I-25, a little crowded downtown. With traffic, I'm Susan Phelan.
3: Your Denver area forecast into tonight. A couple early evening gusty thunderstorms and hazy, smoky skies stick around. Lows tonight in the upper 50s with highs upper 70s, low 80s Tuesday afternoon. Around the foothills could get a couple leftover thunderstorms in the afternoon. Otherwise, widespread haze and smoke. Lows middle and upper 50s Tuesday night. Skies will clear. That sets up a return to the mid-80s Wednesday, low 90s Thursday. Friday and the weekend could see upper 90s, maybe low 100s. I'm Day Weather Meteorologist Don Watson.
4: Current temperature,
5: 94 degrees.
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6: It's baseball trade deadline day. To this point, the Dodgers' pickup of Cy Young winner Tarik Skubal from the Tigers has been the biggest move, but several other contenders have been busy. Among the latest moves, the Yankees nab slugger Luis Garcia from Washington, and more starting pitchers are on the move. The Cubs snag veteran Kevin Gausman from the Blue Jays, and the Rays pick up Freddy Peralta in a deal with the Mets. On the field, the Red Sox remain baseball's hottest team. They beat the Dodgers again, 8-4, completing a three-game sweep in L.A. Dodgers manager Dave Roberts.
7: We've got a lot of players over there that are under control. They're fighting for, you know, a higher seed in the postseason. They're playing good baseball, and they outplayed us.
6: The Red Sox are 23-3 in their last 26 games. NFL training camps are beginning their second full week. In Houston, the Texans have added to their defense by signing veteran Jadeveon Clowney. A homecoming of sorts, Houston made Clowney the number one pick in the draft back in 2014. I'm Matt McCoy.
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10: What do we see? You know, we've seen those Democratic socialists really thrive in big urban areas, right? New York, Pennsylvania, you go out to Colorado. Well, it's no longer just in the urban areas anymore, at least according to the casual prediction markets. We got a Wisconsin Democratic primary going on. We got Hong, who is running, who is now, in my opinion, the clear favorite to win that Democratic nominee. She's a Democratic socialist. Her chances up like a rocket. On June 30th, it was just 41%. Now a 96% chance to be the Democratic nominee in Wisconsin, a Democratic socialist, according to the casual prediction markets. So this is not just happening now with New York, Philadelphia, Denver. It looks to me like it's going to be happening in a place like Wisconsin, which, of course, is a very purple state.
11: 888-971-SAGE, 888-971-7243. I am Larry Elder. We are Salem News Channel. Speaking of Hong, running for governor in Wisconsin, number 81.
12: And our money and our power
4: cannot be given away to the wealthy, but driven towards the things that make each and every one of our lives better. We will defeat Donald Trump and drive a stake through the heart of fascism.
11: We will defeat Donald Trump and drive a stake in the heart of fascism. Okay. Kamala Harris, tough day, asked to name her three best presidents. Number 47.
12: Another question in a little bit of a different vein. In your view, rank the top three most respected presidents in American history.
13: Oh, Mark, don't make me do that.
12: Oh, you can turn the question around.
13: It was actually interesting. I couldn't sleep last night, and I was watching NPR. It was doing a whole thing on FDR? Did you watch it? And it was, of course, his three terms in office, and it was interesting to, and of course, the role of his wife, Eleanor Roosevelt.

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6: 888-971-SAGE, 888-971-7243. I am Larry Elder. We are Salem News Channel. Senator Whitehouse from Rhode Island says the reason Kamala Harris lost is because she was perceived as not a fighter. So you go on CNN and you point blank refer to Donald Trump as a fascist, but that's not fighting enough? He also talks about the way billionaires are running the government. Number 35.
7: There is a bug, a wasp, that lays its larvae in other bugs. And the larvae in those other bugs take over their command and control system, and they drive the other bug around to the places that are optimal for the survival of the larvae. That's a little bit like what our government is like right now.
6: What? Number 37.
7: If you look in the category of things that are really big and that involve corruption of the very enterprise of government, I see three. One is the capture of the Supreme Court by right-wing billionaires and their armada of phony front groups. This has been a long-standing effort by the far right.
6: The capture of the Supreme Court by right-wing billionaires? What does that even mean? Once again, Kamala Harris got contributions from more billionaires than did Trump, according to the Federal Election Commission. 83 billionaires contributed to Kamala Harris's campaign, as opposed to 52 contributing to Donald Trump's campaign. So more billionaires supported her than billionaires who supported Donald Trump. Speaking of billionaires, richest man in the world, Elon Musk had a lot to say when interviewed about the impact of AI. It's fascinating. Number 52.
8: It's hard to imagine the future that where there's not an overwhelming amount of artificial intelligence. Meaning, like in 10 years, I would expect artificial intelligence to be far greater than the sum of human intelligence. Like far greater. In fact, I think AI may exceed the sum of human intelligence in around 5 years.
9: In 5 years?
8: Roughly 5 years is my guess.
6: He's being interviewed by The Economist's editor-in-chief. Number 53.
8: I still think there's risk associated with AI and robots. It's not zero. I guess I've come to my sort of philosophical conclusion is to look on the bright side. I can't see any way to really stop this incredible momentum of AI and robots. And at times I sort of think, well, perhaps, you know, even if there was a stop button, we probably shouldn't press it, because it was the most likely outcome is incredible abundance for all.
9: That's what I thought, actually. It struck me that now you seem to have decided it's inevitable. Let's hope for the best and go for the ride.
8: Yeah. I mean, yes, pretty much. Let's enjoy the ride, is I think my philosophy at this point. Because, I mean, honestly, there seems to be just an inexorable progress here in AI and in robots that, even if I wanted to stop it, I couldn't.
6: And as for minimizing the risks, number 54.
9: But what about trying to minimize the risks? And, you know, a number of the other leaders of model makers have been pushing for different ways to try and minimize the risks. You know, just last week, Demis Hassabis came out with a proposal for a private-public regulator.
8: Yeah.
9: I think you said it was a good starting point for discussions, I think. Do you think you guys should be working more actively to get something in place to control the risks, or do you think that's impossible too?
8: My recommendation to Demis, because I talked to him for a few hours before he published his piece, was that the most immediate thing that we could do is to have the leading AI companies at least just meet. We'll have some sort of call once every few weeks, and just discuss any safety and security issues. And that before a breakthrough, a new frontier model is released, something that sort of is far more intelligent than anything that already exists, that there's an opportunity for the various competing AI companies to test that model for any harmful effects, and to be able to recommend pausing to address some of these security issues. I think that's sort of the easy, quick thing that we can do, and it can evolve to more than that over time, but that I think would be a smart move.
9: But why haven't you done that yet? I mean, there's like five of you, right? I mean, everyone knows the first name:
8: exactly.
9: Dario, Demis, Sam. I mean, you don't all like
8: each other
9: very much.
8: Yeah.
9: Yeah, but you're not all. I mean, you're also all competing, right? You all want to be first.
8: Yes. Yes, but that's where I think the competitors can keep each other honest. So meaning like, if I think it's quite difficult for someone in the government who doesn't have a deep technical understanding and isn't driving the frontier of AI to know whether something should be released or not. However, the competitors, I think, if given sort of a week or two to review a new model, can highlight issues and have an incentive to keep all the competitors have an incentive to keep the others honest.
6: And we come back, we're going to talk about what he thinks about China and how far ahead China may or may not be in AI. 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
11: Now slow going on I-70 westbound at Kipling. There is a crash there in the left lane. It's also in the right shoulder, basically the right lane as well, causing about a 7 to 8 minute slowdown going through that area. Also, I-70 eastbound at 225, there's a disabled vehicle in the right shoulder. Safety patrol is on the scene, as is a tow, so it should be cleared fairly soon. Peoria northbound at 30th Avenue, accident there. With traffic, I'm Jeffrey Dalle.
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0: 888-971-SAGE, 888-971-7243. I am Larry Elder. We are Salem News Channel. 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About China and the AI race that we're in with China, number 55.
1: Just before we get on to releasing, how do you think about the Chinese models and the geopolitics of it? Are you worried about the Chinese catching up and getting ahead?
2: Given that the Chinese AI companies are doing as well as they are with a relatively small amount of compute, it seems though as that if they had a lot of compute, there's a good chance that they would be the leaders. And at some point, they probably will have a lot of compute.
1: So they will, ergo, they will be the leaders.
2: There's a good chance that they are the leaders at some point.
0: Now, the team that Caitlin Clark plays on is the Indiana Fever. Her so-called enforcer, Sophie Cunningham, says that biological men should not be competing against women in sports. However, her coach says she isn't educated enough to offer an opinion. She, meaning the coach, is not educated enough to offer an opinion. Number 43.
3: What's your stance? What is your stance on men or athletes who test as biological male participating in women's sports? What's your personal stance?
4: Yeah, I mean, I don't know that I would say that I'm educated enough from a scientific standpoint. I don't ever believe that exclusion is an answer. I just don't. I do think, you know, when we think about various levels of sport, various governing bodies of sport and things that go into that. Like I said, I'm not educated enough at the different levels. I know growing up, I played with the boys all the time.
3: So
4: there
3: you
4: aren't girl sports.
3: Would you welcome a biological male in WNBA?
4: I don't know. When we talk about biological male and scientifically where we are, I think it's a totally different scenario. You know, as I said, I'm not educated enough in terms of transgender and transitioning. To give you,
0: she's asked, would you welcome a biological man playing in the WNBA? I'm not educated enough. Isn't the W in WNBA stand for women? I'll see you tomorrow. God bless.
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14: crews continue to battle the massive wildfires in Spokane, Washington. Officials say more than 700 structures have been destroyed in the area, though the full extent of the damage is not yet known. The wildfires are 0% contained. Major General Gent Wells with the Washington State National Guard says the devastation from the fires difficult to describe.
15: I've been to a lot of places around the world, and not so good places around the world, and I can tell you today that that's a war zone.
14: Wells says the National Guard's also helping with fires in Deer Creek, Leavenworth, and Chelan. Fire crews from 12 different states and even international partners are arriving in Spokane now to help battle the fires. President Trump says Iran's reached out to the U.S. to stop a planned massive strike by the U.S. Speaking with reporters, the president said today he was urged by several countries, along with Iran, to hold off.
16: I don't want to use the word begging, but some were, in particular, Iran did not want to be hit. And they said, we want to talk. We want to talk about the strait.
14: The president says he expects the Strait of Hormuz to be completely open by Tuesday. This as Iran publicly has said it has no plans to engage in talks with the U.S. Capital One Bank says it closed down several accounts in 2021 that were tied to President Trump and his businesses over concerns about money laundering. That from a recent court filing as lawyers for the bank asked a federal judge to dismiss a lawsuit from the president's trust over the closing of the accounts. Earlier this year, the president sued J.P. Morgan Chase for closing accounts and sought billions in damages. Microsoft is issuing a security warning about hotel Wi-Fi. The company says Russian hackers have been using phony sign-in pages to break into accounts and steal information. They say the operations involved a widespread compromise of Wi-Fi networks at hospitality-related companies. I'm Scott Carr.
17: We have an update on that earlier crash, I-70 westbound at Kipling. It was blocking the left two lanes. It has now been moved to the right lane. Delays do still persist there. About a 3 to 4 minute slowdown. Traffic backing up towards Wadsworth. Also, I-70 eastbound at 225. There's a disabled vehicle in the right shoulder. There's also safety patrol on the scene there. So plan for slower speeds with traffic. I'm Jeffrey Dalle.
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6: Your Denver area forecast tonight. We cannot rule out one or two brief evening showers. Then skies will remain cloudy before decreasing into Tuesday. Overnight lows will be middle and upper 50s. Highs Tuesday behind a cold front will be in the lower 80s, so more pleasant temperature-wise, but continue to expect occasionally hazy, smoky conditions with a couple thunderstorms near the foothills again Tuesday night. Lows in the mid-50s. Highs will be in the mid-80s with sunny skies for Wednesday, lower 90s Thursday, then mid-90s Friday. I'm Day Weather Meteorologist Don Watson.
20: Current temperature
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4: Welcome to Seculo. We're back. It's Monday, August 3rd, 2026. 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Will Haynes joining me in studio. Rick Grinnell's going to be coming on a little bit later. ACLJ attorney Liam Harrell's going to be joining us. It is going to be packed, but I do want to hear from you still at 1-800-684-3110. And once again, I'm reporting to you that President Trump has changed his mind again on what will be the next step with Iran, saying that maybe we have a peace deal on the table. It's getting close. And of course, this comes after the major threat of, you know, bombing the blank out of them. And at this point, I have to be honest and just say, and I've said it a million times now, but I feel like we have to do it once again, that this negotiation in plain sight, negotiation in the press, these threats that turn into negotiation talking points, if they worked the first few times, okay, maybe. But I feel like this has been an ongoing back and forth now for months, where we come on here and say President Trump says he's going to do this, and then by end of day, end of weekend, oh, we've decided to put a hold on it. Wasn't actually going to happen. I'm a bit frustrated with all of this. I don't know if it's good for the American people to have this play out in, again, in the public square. I don't know if it's a good thing I don't know if it shows strength for us to make these big threats and then to honestly not go ahead with them, or to somehow be like, well, now they said they want to talk, when we've seen constantly the violation of them talking. And President Trump even put out a statement today about this issue. These are on Truth Social. Some of these have come out.
25: That's right. So yesterday there was that announcement, or actually on the 1st, rather, of August, that there was going to be this pause because Iran had asked to go back to the negotiating table, and also the mediating countries, the Gulf nations, had asked for that as well. But then today you see this. This is after reports that the Iranians are saying, no, we didn't ask for that. We didn't ask for him to not bomb us. We didn't ask to talk again. He puts this on Truth Social. This is graphic number 2. It says, Iranian leadership is unbelievably duplicitous. They ask for a meeting. Some would say, beg. Talks begin with more scheduled in the immediate future. And they say openly and proudly that they're not having any discussions and that nothing is being talked about. And they're only dealing with Oman. They then go on to give their usual blathering in saying the Strait of Hormuz will be operated powerfully by them when it is already completely controlled by the United States Navy and our blockade.
4: Pause there. We know, President Trump, they're liars. You know this. We've said this. We all know this. They lie. They lie to you. They lie to the press. They lie in their statements. It's a continual circle of lies, and it's going to be that way unless you have a completely different group of people running this country. But you didn't decide to go that route. So now the decisions really have to be made. I don't want to see a continual war that goes back and forth. You know, either we need to finish this job or get out. I mean, I feel like those are going to be the options here, because this plan of this back and forth is simply not working. It's not working with public opinion, and it certainly doesn't seem to be working, honestly, when it comes to truly negotiating any kind of end to this deal, because you are dealing with people, and I feel like you know this, and I feel like everyone knows this, that have no problem saying one thing and doing another, or doing one thing and saying another.
25: Well, and there's more to this post that we'll get to in the next segment, because I think it feeds basically back into what you're saying, Logan, and we'll give more analysis on that as well. So stay tuned for that when we get back from this break. We'll finish what President Trump had posted this morning on Truth Social, and we'll give analysis as we continue to look at how this war turns as it continues to kind of go down that same path.
4: Yeah, where do you feel you're at right now with this constant back and forth? Are you exhausted? Are you okay with it? Are you more, where do you stand? Give me a call, 1-800-684-3110. And look, you have to agree with me. I'm happy to take anyone's point of view here. Just be kind, be respectful to our phone screeners. That's at 1-800-684-3110. And again, 1-800-684-3110. I want to thank everyone also who helped us in our last drive. We got a new one coming for you. We'll talk about it when we get back.
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4: 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We are discussing the sort of back and forth game of football that's happening right now between President Trump, the Trump administration, and the Iranian government. Because President Trump, as you know, as we were going off the air last week, was threatening a major, and now what people are calling a World War II size, which, I mean, that could be some words people don't want to hear, World War II size level attack on Iran, essentially to finish the job we thought they would have done months ago. President Trump, a couple days later, says, you know what, we've decided, we're holding back, we're not doing it because we've had some good negotiations. Okay, understandable. Then Iran comes out and says, we don't know what you're talking about, we're not negotiating with you. Then President Trump has to go out and say, well, that's because these people are lying to us. Can you believe this? Yeah, we know. This is where we're at. And it's an endless cycle, it feels like, right now. I know it's only been a few months, but it feels like a continual cycle and a game that is really, I think, going to affect the mental exhaustion that would come from the American people, as well as our military, probably, to not understand what is coming next. I'm sure, look, they're having these discussions way larger than what they are having in public. But what they're having in public, I think, sends a message that's a little bit more chaotic than I would like from the American people. We have people calling in, a lot of comments coming in. A lot of people, look, agree with us, say, you know what, maybe you're more of the people who are more on the side of there needed to be full regime change. You're like, go finish the job. And then there's some people who are like, you know what, they're doing good. They've done enough. Let's just get out of there. Very few, I feel like, want this game of this blurriness that's coming from it.
25: Well, and when you read more into the statement he put out today, and we've got some sound also from President Trump, I believe that was on Air Force One, with kind of a press gaggle. But he finishes this by saying that nothing gets through to Iran, okay, fact check confirmed, we've seen that, unless we want it to. And nothing will get through unless a deal or total surrender is accomplished. And I think that's the problem that we're having here today, is that we don't think that a deal necessarily will get across the finish line. We've been saying that for months, but we have been willing to give the president the benefit of the doubt on this. But he is showing the true picture of this. This is not like he's saying, oh, the only way is a deal. He's saying either deal or total surrender. Total surrender would come through military action. The problem is that he starts it off with the Iranian leadership is unbelievably duplicitous. Yeah, no kidding. We've said that. Also, he said that when they said, you used to say that you could work with these people, but what changed? He said, I got to know them. He's already been down this road, and yet he is giving, you know, the diplomatic way another chance, and then having all this confusion and chaos. At what point does he either say, we've accomplished our goals, we have destroyed their infrastructure, yeah, they can still fire some ballistic missiles, but they have no ability to make a nuclear weapon. We've destroyed that. They don't have the infrastructure to get back to that, and if they do, we have intelligence, we'll send more missiles and bombs. Does he get to that? Or does he say, enough is enough, we're going to go forward with full regime change? I feel like those are the only two paths forward. And he could spin it. He could own it as we have, as he even says here, it's very simple. Iran will never have a nuclear weapon. I do feel like, even though most people in the public eye maybe don't believe this at this point, because of the back and forth, he could say, we accomplished that goal. We have put in a place that we know we have decimated the infrastructure. And if they try to start moving back and building again, we will just bomb them again. He could say that and probably take the win, but he won't. And I think we should also point to this. A new Reuters poll that came out shows that only a third of Americans, only one in three Americans, are now backing the conflict in Iran. That is extremely low for something that this president, who is very focused on poll numbers, we know historically he has always been someone that paid attention to that. If it is lower than probably any other metric he's polled on, the economy, other the border, anything that they get policy-wise polled on, only a third, so 33% of Americans are in favor of this at this point. That's the lowest in the recorded of the 5 months they've been asking this question. Something other than the back and forth has got to change in his mind, I feel like, to change that narrative.
4: We got calls coming in kind of on both sides here with a lot of different conversations. If you want to chime in, we'd love to hear from you. I got a couple lines still open at 1-800-684-3110. I actually would like to start with Ann in Pennsylvania, and then quickly we'll go to the other side. We'll go to Peter. So let's go to Ann in Pennsylvania. Go ahead.
5: Hey, guys. Great show. Just a little bit of a disagreement. I'm not stressed out at all. I'm really not. I'm just kind of like sitting back and enjoying the show, if you will. I mean, for 8 years, I was completely stressed out with Biden in office and all of the stuff that went on, all the corruption and so on and so forth. We don't know what's going on behind the scenes. He is the commander in chief. And if anybody, I would question maybe some of his advisors, like maybe Vance in particular. But having said that, I just feel like this is a chess game that we've been watching, and I'm just waiting for the next move. And I know it's back and forth and people are getting impatient, and I completely get that. But at the end of the day, he's the commander in chief. And we spent so much time and energy trying to get President Trump elected. Now is not the time. And I'm not saying you guys are not doing this. You guys are you got a perfect analysis of this. I love it. But it's making me think. It's making me think. And it's making me, you know, not question my, you know, intuitions and also my ability to understand and comprehend Trump and the way that he does things. And that he does things not on a whim. He plans it out, and sometimes he is spontaneous. But I trust him. I'm sitting back. I'm not stressed out at all, guys.
4: I appreciate you calling in with your point of view. And look, I understand that. I think it does become a little bit more heated when you're talking about American lives on the line, potentially too, when there is a bit more of this hostility that maybe comes towards some of this negotiation tactic. I don't mind the negotiation as much as I mind the way it's being played out in front of the public, because I feel like we are being used a bit in this conversation where we're being told one thing and then it flips and then it flips and it flips and you start to lose not just patience. I'm not talking about patience here as much as I am talking about just frustration or exhaustion from the conversation, from the flipping. When I do think that there was some early on, like you said, there may be some people you should have listened to and some people you shouldn't have listened to. But yeah, I want to now kind of counter that with Peter, who's calling in Texas. Peter, let's go to you. You're on the air.
7: I hate war. I hate the killing of anybody. But knowing the Iranians and knowing the IRGC, any negotiation they do is just a stall tactic. I think we do need to take them out, and we need to change the regime. Maybe put on the crown prince, or give the freedom fighters a chance. Give the true Iranian Persian people a chance that love America, they love Israel, and give them a real chance, you know?
25: Peter, I think, we've said very similar things. And the president, I think, has conducted it this way because he's kind of like you. He has always said he doesn't like war. He doesn't want to see American lives taken. And where the narrative, I think, has been lost a little bit is that Iran, until this conflict, had never killed American soldiers. That we know is a falsehood. They, ever since the revolution, all the way through even the Iraq war and even post-Iraq war, their militias that are backed by Iran have been targeting U.S. troops and taking the lives of Americans. So, as you say, it's not as if it diminishes the death toll that has happened during this conflict, but it's a fallacy to say that before this, Iran wasn't targeting and killing Americans. This is an extension of a 40-year war that began with that revolution. And I think that is one thing that it has not been clearly articulated, I feel like, enough. It's been attempted at, but the articulation of that, they then used it. And President Trump, I don't think, did it very well when he tried to say these comparisons, these posts about, you know, Vietnam, the death toll in Vietnam, and et cetera. He got a lot of pushback, even from those on the right, because some people felt like he was diminishing the sacrifice of those that were killed in this conflict. And I think that is part of the poor PR, if you will, of this war, is that all of a sudden this 5-month conflict is this is the vacuum that a conflict with Iran has existed in. And that's just not true. They've killed thousands of Americans. And that is one of the reasons, as Peter said, the IRGC and the regime, they have to be taken out. They cannot exist in this current form, this theocracy that hates America and chants death to America, because what will they do? Continue to kill Americans. Yeah, and that is something I believe we all want to stop.
4: Yeah, if that was going to be the case, then that does question why we did this in the first place. Something to at least think about. Phone lines are open at 1-800-684-3110. I do want you to have a big update on the work of the ACLJ. And we just got done with our Liberty Drive. We're moving into an impact month. I want you to be a part of it today, but you're really going to see a big update of what we are working on right now with one of our attorneys, Liam, who's going to be joining us. You've heard about some of our street preacher issues out of Chicago. We got a big update coming from that in just a moment.
8: We've witnessed monumental legal victories from defending the 14th Amendment and protecting our sacred American right to vote, the overturning of Roe v. Wade, and standing up for the religious liberty of our kids and seniors. But even with the many historic wins we've achieved, the battle is far from over. The attacks on our constitutionally protected rights persist. Countless unborn babies remain in jeopardy, and across the globe, innocent Christians are being targeted and killed across this country and around the world. This fight isn't just the ACLJ's, it's all of ours. It belongs to every American who wants to preserve the values and beliefs on which this nation was founded. None of the victories we've won would have been possible without the unwavering support of ACLJ members and ACLJ champions. It's been an honor to fight for you all these years. 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
4: Welcome back to to Seculo. Phone lines are completely jammed right now, but we will be taking more throughout the next half hour. One of our ACLJ attorneys, Liam, is joining us from our studios in Washington, D.C. Before we get to that, Will, why don't we give people a little bit of update of what's happening, and then we can check in with Liam.
25: That's right. You'll remember, and Liam has really taken the lead on this since the very beginning, defending these men who were in Chicago ministering on the street corner. And we've shown video before of Liam going up to Chicago, getting those victories for them in their criminal citations. But what that led to was the ACLJ saying, oh, there seems to be a pattern here, right, where these individuals going out, expressing their First Amendment right, sharing the gospel with individuals, were specifically targeted. And many times they were, you know, cited with noise ordinances or things of that nature, but they weren't even louder than the traffic in these cases. And Liam fought hard, got them the charges dismissed in these cases, but the ACLJ then decided we need to file a federal lawsuit against the city of Chicago for targeting people for their faith. And Liam, that's where we're at now. We are in this lawsuit phase, this federal lawsuit. And I wanted to get from you, because there is some updates. We've had to do some filings, where we're at and what this action we just had to take on Friday is and what that means in the case.
10: Absolutely. A lot of, you know, if you're keeping up with this case, you probably remember that we, the city of Chicago filed a motion to dismiss, trying to get this case completely kicked out, and the judge wasn't having it, and the judge allowed this lawsuit to proceed. We're now in the next stage, which is called discovery, and discovery is one of those, you know, it's not the TV kind of law. This is a lot of documents, a lot of paperwork. We demanded all the receipts from Chicago. We want to look at their history of their noise ordinance, how they're enforcing it, against whom they're enforcing it. And that's all very important, because we need to prove that this is part of a pattern and practice of hostility towards religious voices. What we ran into was a stone wall. The city of Chicago has certainly produced some documents, but there were entire categories of documents that they didn't want to provide and they didn't think they had to provide. And that's not right. We have a viable claim. We're suing the city of Chicago. We are demanding those documents. And let me just say, since we've began this lawsuit, we have only found more and more victims of Chicago's supposed neutral noise ordinance. People who have been protesting outside abortion clinics, people who have been preaching in Millennium Park or on the streets. It's not just our clients. And so we need these documents to prove our case and ideally to fix this problem so that people like our clients can continue to evangelize without this horrible regime silencing them.
25: Well, and as you said, as any case with the ACLJ, many times it may be one specific constitutional rights violation, but it's not just for that client. It is for anyone. It is to protect the constitutional framework that we live in and that we celebrate. And as we try to continue to keep that strong in America, it's not just for our clients. It's for everyone that wants to enjoy those liberties as well. But I think that's what's so interesting here is, one, a lot of times these cases, especially in an area of the country where you may have more liberal federal judges at the district court level, we were able to survive the motion to dismiss. That's already a very big thing for this entire case, is that we are moving on to that discovery phase. You said that it's not the TV law, but for many times, the attorneys, that's where they get most excited. That's where the case develops and where you can actually see what's going on and peek behind the curtain to continue to fight this out for our clients. And as you said, we had to run into a brick wall, as sometimes you do. And tell us about this motion to compel that we had to file on Friday because of that brick wall we ran into.
10: Well, I want to be clear. We tried everything we could short of that, right? We've been back and forth with the city's lawyers. We explained why it is we need these documents. We explained our legal basis for our entitlement to these documents. And what the city told us, so first of all, the city shrugged their feet. If this feels to our viewers like we're still here many months later, well, I think they're right. The city really did drag their feet in getting here. And when we finally got here, yeah, that's what they did, is they stonewalled. They said that there were categories of documents that they weren't going to provide. And we again, we had these back and forths. We had emails. We had phone calls. We said, no, here's our legal basis. We know this law. We know that we're entitled to these documents. And so ultimately, when it comes to a legal case like this, when the other side isn't cooperating, we go to the judge and we laid out our case. And we said, Your Honor, we need you to intervene and tell the city, no, this isn't going to stand. You need to provide these documents. You need to allow the ACLJ legal team to look at these documents. And that's exactly it. It's peering behind the curtain. We get to really see what these politicians are saying behind the scenes, the directions they're giving to their officers. And we are confident that these emails, these communications, these orders are going to build our case and allow us to ultimately prevail at trial.
4: I mean, it's a process. The ACLJ team has to be ready to go, and they have to be able to get when they hit those brick walls. Well, you got a Kool-Aid man through that wall. That's how we send the ACLJ team.
25: Yeah,
4: you got yourself through that wall. And that's why we send our ACLJ team, our youngest and brightest, the ones that can just bash through it. But I do have to say, Liam, for those who have been tuned in, who have been watching this case, and you said, you know, it does feel like it's long. It does feel like it's an arduous process. But what is the next step in this? What should people be thinking about and praying for when it comes to what will be the next step in this case?
10: Well, hold on. First of all, I'm writing down Kool-Aid Man. We're going to put that in our next brief. Okay?
4: Yeah. That's good. I think
10: we're
4: so.
10: We're going to say
4: step
10: that that's
4: around on the front.
10: Yeah.
4: There you go.
10: Exactly. You know, when it comes to the next steps on this case, I mean, really, it comes to what we would call judgment, summary judgment, or trial, which is the ultimate part where we take all the facts we've learned. We have the facts that we already have from our clients. We have the videos. We have their testimony. We have everything they've told us. We're going to combine that with everything we've learned from Chicago. Once we finally get our hands on these documents, we're going to put all of that, and we're going to bring it before the judge. And it's that's where the case really comes together. If we can find what we know is out there, these directives, these communications from politicians, from the the people directing these officers, we can demonstrate that their pattern of practice is repugnant to the First Amendment. It is discriminatory towards people like our clients, and that it's not limited to just our clients. If we can get that case before a judge, and we're confident we will, then we can secure victory. And I think the victory is twofold. It's exactly what Will said. It is not just for our clients. A victory here tells the city of Chicago that they need to stop it, and the judge can intervene and not just protect our clients, because it's not about, at the end of the day, what happened happened. It's about going forward. And when I speak to our clients, I think that's what's most heartening, is they really understand that it's not about them. It's about the next generation, the people come after them, and everyone else, to make sure that Chicago is a safe place for preachers.
4: Yeah, what we've learned through all this ACLJ work is that it reverberates throughout the country. So what happens in Chicago, yes, it may be a local issue, but we know there's precedent being created. There's laws being created that often, though they may not have direct correlation to what's going on the larger scale of the country, we know that once you have this plan, we can take it and expand it upon the rights of people around the country. So I appreciate you, Liam, for being a part of the team and obviously for being a part of the broadcast today. When you support the work of the ACLJ, remember, you're not just funding a show that you enjoy each and every day. We love that. 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
12: Crews continue to battle the massive wildfires in Spokane, Washington. Officials now say more than 700 structures have been destroyed in the area, though the full extent of the damage is not yet known. National Guard Major General Gent Welsh says the wildfires are 0% contained.
13: We're still in the fight. There's still a lot of stuff smoking. There's still a lot of danger. There's going to be a lot of questions about when can we get back. It's going to take some time.
12: President Trump says Iran's reached out to the U.S. to stop a planned massive strike. Trump told reporters at the White House many other Middle Eastern countries also called, urging Trump to hold off on the strikes and let talks continue. Microsoft has issued a security warning about hotel Wi-Fi. The company says members of a Russian espionage group are using phony sign-in pages to break into accounts and steal information. As a safer option, experts advise using your phone as a hotspot. I'm Scott Carr.
14: the southwest portion of the city. C-470 eastbound at Kipling, there is a crash in the right lane. Multiple crews are on the scene there. Be on the lookout for those flashing lights and stay to the left. Off highway, Colfax eastbound at Havana, there is an accident reported there. And some good news regarding an earlier issue, I-70 westbound at Kipling. That accident was in the right lane. That has now been cleared. All lanes open there and traffic pretty much back to posted speeds. With traffic, I'm Jeffrey Dalle.
15: Your Denver area forecast tonight. We cannot rule out one or two brief evening showers. Then skies will remain cloudy before decreasing into Tuesday. Overnight lows will be middle and upper 50s. Highs Tuesday behind a cold front will be in the lower 80s, so more pleasant temperature-wise, but continue to expect occasionally hazy, smoky conditions with a couple thunderstorms near the foothills again Tuesday night. Lows in the mid-50s. Highs will be in the mid-80s with sunny skies for Wednesday. Lower 90s Thursday, then mid-90s Friday. I'm Day Weather Meteorologist on Watson.
16: Current temperature
21: 91 degrees.
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4: We're back with the second half hour of Sekulow. Rick Grinnell is going to be joining us in the next segment. I want to take your calls and comments as well. We got two lines open at 1-800-684-3110. We are talking about the conflict in Iran. And, of course, the sort of back and forth that has been going on between President Trump and the entire IRGC, whether they, you know, we believe them, whether we don't believe them, whether we are going to bomb the blankety blank blank blank out of them, or whether you are going to say, hold on, we've got a good thing going here, and we are back in negotiations. It is a back and forth that is continual. It can be exhausting. It can be concerning as well. I think seeing this all played out on Front Street is not always the best tactic. But as people have said, maybe they put their trust in this administration to do the right thing. So we'll see. Let's take some phone calls coming in. Some people feel differently. Some people are more on one side or the other. And I think it's important to hear from everybody. Let's go to Marion in Texas. Marion, ACLJ champion, of course, someone who's on the show quite a bit. Go ahead.
26: Yeah, before I give my comment, I wanted to thank y'all for what y'all are doing for the pro-life movement, because I used to get arrested in San Antonio for preaching in front of an abortion mill, so I really appreciate what y'all are doing to help them all together.
4: Yeah, you got
26: to
4: still be out there, that's for sure. Go ahead.
26: Amen, and I know y'all supported us in Wichita Falls, or Kansas City, I believe it was, when Operation Rescue was going on. That's when I first encountered y'all. Y'all been doing a great job. As far as Trump is concerned, I haven't heard anybody say what I believe. I believe Trump is doing everything that he's doing right now because they were going to take Congress a vote to stop the war. And they were on the verge of even getting Republicans to vote with him. So what he did is he changed all the tactics and he said, oh, no, we're through with the war. We're now going on a peace mission, and they couldn't go after.

0: even that 5 months, a large portion of that has been under quiet. Ceasefire with the negotiations. Yes, there will be some back and forths after Iran would strike a ship or fire at U.S. bases. And then it ramped up, obviously, for 2 weeks and now is quiet again. I think to some degree you are accurate on some of that analysis, although he can also veto the if they send a War Powers Act resolution, he can veto that, and then they would have to override that with two-thirds majority. They don't have anywhere close to the two-thirds majority to be able to do that. So one, I think that angle's a little bit lost as well. But then you start to think about this in practical terms. They're still trying to make this narrative that it is all-out war continuing, when in reality it has been for the past several months relatively calm as he pursued the negotiation tactics and the negotiation process. So I think we'll see what happens, whether or not these plans that generals have given to him, if he ends up deciding that is the way we have to go. Clearly it wasn't over the weekend, so we'll find out maybe soon.
1: 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We're going to take a lot of calls and comments coming up. Next segment, we got Rick Rennell joining us live. 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And then if you call in now, I'll do my best to get to as many more calls as we can in that final segment. 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
1: Phone lines are open for you at 1-800-684-3110. We're done with this segment. We're going to take as many calls as we can to wrap up today's show. Thanks for everyone who's been joining us. We are now going to go live to Rick Grinnell. Rick, we were texting over the weekend as you were spending time in Serbia, which I have to say looks amazing. I didn't want to hear an update from there. And I do. I mean, you were there for the big UFC event, heck of a main event. I know one of your favorite fighters had a great, very quick 30-second finish. It was pretty wild for those of you who are fans of UFC. But beyond that, Rick, I kind of wanted actually, before we move into sort of the topics of the day, just get your thoughts on this area of the world that seems to be thriving in a very different way. We know their history has been tied to a lot of things. When you have the Democratic Socialists of America having their rise here right now and having this sort of moment in the sun, and then you go and look at what's happening in Serbia, you look at what's happening in some of these other countries who have been through things like this before, and at least have been through conflicts in relation to things like socialism before, what is the feeling there that maybe we're not getting here in America?
4: Logan, it's such a great question. I'm glad you brought that up because, look, where I am right now, the former Yugoslavia countries have been traveling around in the region. And this is an area that George Soros has a lock on. This is an area that for 20 years he's been trying to peel it back from a group of activists in every country who decided that they were tired of communism and they moved away from communism and they rejected it. In Albania, for instance, they came racing out of communism, embracing capitalism, and they've never looked back. And now they're a member of NATO. So I think that the lessons of this area are that people who are first and second generation Americans, immigrants coming to America, want to live the American dream. They don't want to bring socialism here. They want to leave socialism and communism. They want to come to a place where you can be anything that you want if you work hard. So that idea of hard work, I hope we never lose it. Immigrants know that, and that's why they're trying to claw their way here.
0: Well, and as we see all of the focus here in the United States, as we look forward to the midterm,

0: or maybe not looking forward to the midterms in some cases. You see all these primaries happening. We have one in Michigan tomorrow where it's a pretty radical individual versus a pretty benign, normal DNC type figure. You have all of this chatter focusing on this divide within the party. And once again, you look at the even Eastern Europe, the Balkan states, and even last night I saw there was a sign you posted on X that Serbia, you know, a positive message to President Trump that, you know, we, President Trump, Serbia welcomes you. These are the kinds of images that are so different, that what we're fighting about here in the United States for then countries that have been through not just political conflict, but real war between these ideas. I think that it's a time that Americans maybe should read some history of the Balkans, read some history of the Cold War and Eastern Europe, and really start to think, is that where we're headed? Is that really what we want as these kind of pivotal primaries are taking place these next few months?
1: Well, I have to tell you, Will, that's the exact pushback that I get when I travel throughout the Balkans, which is, you know, people pulling me aside saying, what in the world are Americans thinking? Why are they flirting with socialism? Why are they going backwards? The rest of the world is realizing they have to reject socialism. They're trying to climb out of communism. They want individual rights. They want freedom. They want people who are going to allow them to be capitalists and come up with ideas and work hard. But I do think that the Democratic Party, because Donald Trump grabbed the middle, and I will argue and debate this with anyone till my last breath, Donald Trump became the common sense middle and therefore pushed the Democrats into crazy town. They are so far left. They literally will do the opposite of whatever Trump says, including trying to tell kids to change their gender, trying to tell, you know, people that it's good to have an open border. The border, for instance, is an issue Donald Trump solved, and he doesn't get enough credit for that. He doesn't get enough credit for coming for an incredible problem and taking the hits. And now what does the left do? Democratic socialists are trying to, let's get rid of all immigration enforcement. Let's get rid of ICE. That is radical. And we need to call it out and say to people, you know, you can be unhappy about the economy or you don't like wars or whatever, but the alternative is a crazy town left that literally wants to take away capitalism and freedom.
2: Yeah, and we're seeing that over and over. We're seeing the sort of mainline Democrats who maybe were the predominant voices for liberalism, at least if not moving to the right, seeing their party push so far to the left that it's leaving them behind. And it's become a really almost a trope at this point, where we've seen it over and over again. And the difference is, instead of trying to pull those people back, it feels like they've just decided that they're going to excommunicate people who were the traditional Democrats, who, again, you could at least kind of work with.
1: Yeah, I agree. I have this theory that the media is so far left and they protect the Democrats that the Republicans will benefit when we have a problem, because the media call it out, push us. They say you must change, you must get rid of this person, you must change your policy, it's not working. They hound us. But when the Democrats go far left and they have a problem in their policies, when they have problem candidates, the media are hesitant to critique them, and therefore their problems grow. And so we now see this Democratic Party that is so far left, and now you've got people like Rahm Emanuel, who's even so sick and tired of it, that they are saying, okay, enough is enough. We can't have this radical policy. But they allowed it to fester and to be a problem for so long that now they have a real crisis on their hands and they don't know how to fix it.
0: Rick, I wanted to go back to something you just talked about. You talked about the border and how there's not even enough credit for that. People were so shocked last week seeing that migrant rush into Spanish territory, which is on the northern part of Africa. It borders with Morocco. But people were like, their minds were blown seeing how many people were rushing into Spanish territory, violating the sovereignty of Spain. And all the conversation that kind of bubbled up about this, how easily and quickly we forget that's what Del Rio looked like. That's what Eagle Pass looked like under the Biden administration. It was that shocking. It was that many people violating the sovereignty of the United States, rushing in because they could. And it feels like we have forgotten. We were just a few years now removed from that very same thing happening in our country. And something did happen. There was an end to it. And it actually wasn't that hard to do. But yet we've all forgotten that that was a problem we even had.
1: Yeah, we don't give President Trump enough credit for that. But I would also say for the Spain situation that Europe is not remembering that they became smaller and less powerful because of Angela Merkel's policies on immigration. She was doing unvetted immigration so much so that the British said, we're out of here. We're leaving the EU. We're leaving this chaos because you can't enforce basic immigration laws. The EU is struggling exactly because of this, and now we've got the Spanish president ushering it in.
2: Well, Rick, we appreciate you joining us today and really being a part of the show. We know you've been traveling a lot all over the world. We'll have you back on video here very soon. But thank you again for chiming in. I hope you're having an amazing time, and maybe we can join you there at some point. Phone lines are open for you at 1-800-684-3110. That's at 1-800-684-3110. If you want to be on the air today, we do have one line still open for you. I did want to take a second first and say thank you for everyone who supported the ACLJ during our Liberty Drive. We were celebrating America throughout the month of July, and donations were matched. We are really happy to announce that we are able to continue that match and move to what we're calling the Impact Match that is going to be happening throughout this month. I want to give you a little breather, a little break today, but I didn't want to tell you, if you did decide to donate, it will still be matched throughout this month, which is really great. Again, that's at ACLJ.org. You can be a part of that today. You've heard about the incredible work the ACLJ has been doing. You've heard from our attorneys. You've heard from Rick Grinnell, me and Will. There's going to be a lot more coming that you're not going to want to miss out on. So I encourage you to be a part of that today. And again, even if you just like this show, remember that major sponsors and everything is not how this show is funded. It's not how we stay on the air. It is only because people like you support the work. We got a almost full bank of calls right now. One line is still open at 1-800-684-3110. So we are going to go to the first three calls have been on hold for over half an hour. The rest of you have been on hold for under 5 minutes. I'm going to start with those half hour people, and then do my best to make it to people who've been on hold for less than 5 minutes. But stay on hold. We will do our best to get to you. Of course, it's going to be a big election day tomorrow. So a lot of you who are interested in what's going on in Michigan and other places, you're going to want to tune into the show tomorrow. We're going to have full coverage of that as well. And again, we're live each and every day, 12 to 1 p.m. Eastern time. That's at ACLJ.org, YouTube, Rumble, however you get your podcast later on archived. 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
3: We've witnessed monumental legal victories from defending the 14th Amendment and protecting our sacred American right to vote, the overturning of Roe versus Wade, and standing up for the religious liberty of our kids and seniors. 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Countless unborn babies remain in jeopardy, and across the globe, innocent Christians are being targeted and killed across this country and around the world. 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
2: All right, it's time. Let's take some calls. Some of you have been on hold for so long, and I appreciate it. I'm going to kick it off with Steve in Illinois, who's been on hold for almost 40 minutes. Thanks, Steve. Go ahead.
5: All right. Thank you. I'll try to make this as quick as possible. I'm probably going to be the black sheep out of the group here, but you brought up Vietnam. There's other wars, Korea, Desert Storm, et cetera, et cetera. And you brought up about President Trump saying he didn't want to get into wars. This war that's going on in Iran right now is actually unconstitutional. War Power Act is actually unconstitutional. No president is the commander-in-chief 24-7. That's in Article 2, Section 2, where it says the president should be the commander-in-chief of the Army, Navy, and militia of the several states when called into actual service. Actual service is under Article 1, Section 8, Clause 11, where they declare war. And any law that's created must pass Article 6, Section 2, that all laws pursuant to the Constitution and treaties shall be the supreme law of the land. All others are notwithstanding. So what we're facing today is you were talking about up in Chicago, and I'm trying to put this all together real quick. You brought up about the preachers up there being arrested for preaching the gospel, the word of God. It's because we don't follow the Constitution. We've got a war going on over in Iran that is costing us American lives. It's costing us $1 billion a day, and our Congress has failed to step up and do their job. Not only did these wars since World War II that have not been constitutionally enacted.
2: Hey, Steve, hey, I'm only cutting you off because I want to make sure we have time for other people as well, but I know Will's got some. He's shaking his fists.
0: Well, I mean, one, I do want to correct on Article 2, Section 2. I think it is a little bit misread by you where it says, shall be the commander-in-chief of the Army and Navy of the United States, which were the only established branches of military at the time, and of the militia of several states when called into the actual service of the United States. So that called into actual service isn't all of that. It's not all-encompassing. It's specifically related to the militia of the states, because they would have been state militias. When they're called into federal service, that is when he is the commander-in-chief of them. Now think of the National Guard, how the commander-in-chief of the National Guard is the governor of the state unless they are called into federal service. That's the analogy there. So I did want to correct that he is commander-in-chief of the Army and Navy of the United States 24/7, to use your terms there. Now, yes, I understand your point. It's well taken that war has become a nebulous idea, really post World War II, that these conflicts were not declared war. But it is also constitutional that the president can, as commander in chief, take action on behalf of the United States without a formal declaration of war. I think that there are a lot of people that would agree with you, and to some degree I would as well, even looking at what Barack Obama did with a lot of the war on terror.
2: You can disagree with it.
0: You can disagree with it. I do not know that I would argue this is an unconstitutional conflict, but it is, yes, it is semantics. There is a lot of semantics when it comes to war, conflict, etc. Yeah. But I did want to make that point. The president is the commander-in-chief.
2: I want to try to get some more. Let's go to Martin, who's calling in North Carolina, ACLJ champion. Martin, go ahead.
6: Hi, guys. I'll try to make this as quick as possible.
2: Thank you.
6: President Trump is an extremely smart guy. We're never going to know everything that's going to go on behind the scenes, although these things that I'm going to mention are true. I tried to fact check it. 9 days before the first bomb was dropped, Chairman Bessette started doing some things that coordinate with the bombing, and finding that there were financial institutions and shell companies that the Iranians were funneling money through. So he put a stranglehold on that. Then the bombing does something else too. And at the same time, we're looking at the results of that now, where the Iranian proxies are not getting paid. That may be why Hamas is giving up so easily. The Houthis and Hezbollah, it's a two-pronged thing. And they did mention about putting a stranglehold,
2: sure. But
6: everybody forgot about that.
0: Well, and as well, Martin, remember that there was another round of sanctions that were in that bill that were Russia sanctions, that were kind of the final project that Lindsey Graham was working on, that the Senate then passed in his honor. And there was also Iranian sanctions, new rounds of that were in that bill. So I think, to your point, that now going forward, more economic stress on the Iranian economy could actually be something that's working behind the scenes that isn't something that is being as reported on as we see everything else.
2: All right. Thank you, Martin. Chris in Indiana, line four. Go ahead, Chris.
7: Yeah, I was saying and thinking that, this is not only Trump and the art of the deal stuff going on.
2: Sure.
7: But, our military has never, and most military never will disclose, of course, everything that is planned and what they're strategizing and things on war and what's going on. And anyway.
2: Yeah, Chris.
7: I think maybe just,
2: Look, I'm fully aware, and I think that you're right in this, that we don't know the full picture, and we probably will not know the full picture of what's going on. My more issues come to what is actually being played out in the public square, not about what's happening behind the scenes. If you want to have these negotiations behind the scenes, go for it. I don't care. But when you start telling people to prepare for war, prepare for this giant destruction, and then you flip and you go three or four times, five or six times, it seems like it's continually happening. One, I think it's putting stress on families and military families, putting stress on the American people, ends up putting stress on the economy because you're trying to figure out what's going to happen here. And you start playing these threats in the public's square, it becomes a bit harder for America to recover, and it also becomes harder for the American people to move forward. So we'll see where that goes. But Chris, I appreciate you calling. We got 2 minutes. Let me quickly take, I'm going to go to Candy in Georgia. You'll be the last call of the day, likely. I'm sorry, Tim and Kathy. Call me back early tomorrow. I'll get to you. Candy, go ahead.
8: Hey. Yeah. Thanks for taking my call. At first, I was upset this morning with President Trump saying wealth. Will you please get this thing over with? But then he has been bombing them, and we do know that we can't trust them. I'm thinking, this is just an opinion, that he might be playing cat and mouse with them, and that's frustrating them even more, to at least get them to the negotiating tables. Whether they do anything or not, we know they probably won't.
2: Yeah, Candy, I think you're probably in the sense of, do I think they came to the negotiating table over the weekend? I do. I don't think President Trump is lying about that. I think they're lying in their response. But the problem is that you can't trust this government to do anything. Look, he said the same about working with Vladimir Putin. That Vladimir Putin would have a great meeting, and then 5 minutes later would be bombing a school. You know, like, this was what would happen. And he'd have to realize that when you're dealing with these kind of negotiations with these kind of people, you're not dealing with even the business types who may be slick, but aren't always just completely nefarious. You're dealing with governments that are being run in ways that are nefarious. They're thug-like. And what does that look like? It looks like this, played out in the public square. We're going to continue to take calls and comments on this over this course of the next few weeks. I'm sure there will be major updates throughout. And I always want to hear your opinions too, but I want to say thank you for again supporting us during our Liberty Drive as we move into the Impact Match. 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Thankfully, we're able to continue this. You know, maybe we can hit our budgets this month. That'd be great if you can be a part of that as well. That's at ACLJ.org. And understand, that's what we're talking about this. It affects everything. Again, at ACLJ.org. And we'll be back tomorrow and each and every day, Monday through Friday, from noon to 1 p.m. Eastern time. 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
13: The massive wildfires in Spokane, Washington are being called one of the worst natural disasters the region's ever seen. Officials say more than 700 structures have been destroyed so far, but the full extent of damage is not yet known. The wildfires are 0% contained, as fire crews from 12 different states and even international partners are now arriving in the area to help battle the fires. President Trump says Iran reached out to the U.S. to stop a planned massive strike by the U.S. Speaking with reporters, the president said today many other Middle Eastern countries also called, urging him to hold off on the strike and let talks continue. The president said he expects the Strait of Hormuz to be completely open by Tuesday. The deadline for Major League Baseball to make trades has passed. A blockbuster deal happened over the weekend when LA's Dodgers acquired star left-hander Tarik Skubal from the Detroit Tigers. As Lizzie Radabali reports from New York, the Mets and Yankees are also shaking up their rosters.
14: The Mets acquired the Pirates' number 9 prospect Sammy Stafora for pitcher Luke Weaver. The Amazons also traded starting pitcher Clay Holmes and outfielder Tyrone Taylor to the Cubs for infielder Jefferson Rojas. Meanwhile, the Yankees finalized a deal to get outfielder Elliot Ramos from the Giants in exchange for shortstop Caden Kent and pitcher Henry Lalane. The Pinstripes also sent 4 right-hand pitchers to the Nationals to add Luis Garcia Jr. to their roster. In New York, I'm Lizzie Radabali.
13: Another big primary day is set for Tuesday. Ballots are being cast in Michigan, Missouri, Kansas, Virginia, and Washington State. Michigan's Democratic U.S. Senate race is the main event, pitting insurgent progressive Abdul El-Sayed against establishment-backed Congresswoman Haley Stevens. That race has divided the party, with fears within the DNC that an El-Sayed victory would pull the party further left, hurting their chances of regaining control of the House and/or Senate. I'm Scott Carr.
10: Your Denver area forecast tonight. We cannot rule out one or two brief evening showers. Then skies will remain cloudy before decreasing into Tuesday. Overnight lows will be middle and upper 50s. Highs Tuesday behind a cold front will be in the lower 80s, so more pleasant temperature-wise, but continue to expect occasionally hazy, smoky conditions with a couple thunderstorms near the foothills again Tuesday night. Lows in the mid-50s. Highs will be in the mid-80s with sunny skies for Wednesday. Lower 90s Thursday, then mid-90s Friday. I'm Day Weather Media Meteorologist Don Watson.
15: Current temperature
16: 88 degrees.
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0: US.
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0: Buy any kind of food you want, any amount of food you want. You know what? Today is Egg Day. We're going to buy 78 eggs. Go ahead. More where that came from? Not in the government store. There's not more where that came from. Why would you go to the government store? 30% off. You can get deals in the regular store. If you're on food stamps, I don't even think you're allowed to call it anymore, so I'll keep calling it. So if you get food stamps, it's like nothing. Nothing. Will they be selling cigarettes at the government store? No, we don't do that. Oh. You can get that at a grocery store, can't you, Mr. Producer? No offense, will they be selling condoms there? It's a good point. Mr. Producer says, good point. I'm doing it for a joke. But he likes it. That's okay. That's a good point. But it's true, right? You can get whatever you want. Will they be selling aspirin? Can you get drugs, pharmaceuticals at the grocery store? What can you get? What can you get at the government store? As long as you have your library card, you can get in there. I suspect there's more requirements, too. I do. But does anybody go into a grocery store and they're thinking, you know, let me get stuff so I can resell it? Now, some restaurants, obviously, they'll get soda or whatever. They'll get water out of it. So what? Who cares? They'll get it wherever they want to. And they'll resell it, and you'll either buy it or you won't. That's called freedom. Hello, freedom. But see, they're going to control it. What are you going to do with that water? You're going to resell the water? Well, I was thinking, excuse me. Where's your papers? What papers? Where's your library card? I don't have a library card. Well, then get out of our government store. You're not allowed to be here. You must be a Republican or a capitalist. Out of the store, please. No, I'm an illegal alien. I'm homeless. Do you have a library card? No, I don't have a library card. Then you're not allowed to be in here. I'm sorry, but I'm starving to death. No, excuse me. Do you have a library card or don't you? No. I don't even know where the library is. Matter of fact, the person says in a foreign language, I don't even speak English. I can't read your damn books. Oops. Get out of the store. Out of the store. I'll be right back.
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5: 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But this is not just another vacation. 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
8: In 1796, George Washington made one of the most consequential decisions in American history. He chose not to seek a third term as president. So why does that matter? Because America was not built on permanent rulers. It was built on ordered liberty. Faith teaches that authority is a stewardship, not a possession. Leaders are accountable to God for how they use power. And why does that still matter today? Because republics survive when leaders respect limits and citizens defend them. Washington's lesson still stands. A republic is preserved when power has limits, and public service remains a duty to God and country, not a path to personal rule.
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0: where he was on April 3rd when he was just a 28% chance just a few months ago. The bottom line is...
1: So what did that? What did that? The press did that. Because his opponent isn't that well known. But the press has promoted this puker guy. The New York Times on several occasions, CNN, MSLSD, the press in Michigan, they've promoted this guy. He's a Hitlerian, and they're promoting this guy. They're making him into a rock star, a cool guy. This is the problem. This is the problem. It's no longer condemned. It's no longer looked down upon. It's no longer, well, what did he say? No. We don't do that anymore. Instead, they turn him into a rock star. They're turning all these nut jobs into rock stars, the media I'm talking about, which is grotesque. I'll be right back.
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1: All righty. I don't know where this show went, but it's already over in 5 minutes. Crazy. It's no secret that summertime can really wear you down financially. It's no secret. Because there's things you want to do, and you go ahead and do them, and even when you try and cut back somewhat, you know, you might want to take a little trip. Something happens to the HVAC. That always happens, doesn't it, in the summertime when the air is hot and thick and you want to get some air conditioning? It seems to be. And then you got to buy school supplies, clothing, and you got to be thinking about college or some trade school or something for the kids, whatever it is. And then you got those damn credit cards where the interest is crazy, crazy, and yet you got a big balance on them. Now, if that starting to feel heavy, you're not alone. A lot of people are in that situation. And if you're a homeowner, you've likely looked at your mortgage rate, some of you, and you thought you like your mortgage rate, you like your mortgage, and you don't want to touch it. 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You can leave it alone. But it allows you to wipe out the other high interest debt and lower your monthly overhead while keeping your primary mortgage intact. 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
1: One thing we didn't get to was Robert Kennedy. Let's hold on to that for tomorrow just in case we decide to go there, Mr. Producer.
10: He did a hell of a job
1: with CNN. And what is her name? Dana Bash, whatever her name is. Do you know her name, Rich? It is Dana Bash? Okay. Former Biden COVID-19 response coordinator, Dr. Ashish Jha. Whatever. Now, I want you to hear what this guy says, seriously, considering what Biden was doing to the country and the other Democrats on CNN. Cut 26. Go.
11: This is going to surprise some people. You know, when I went into the White House, my view was this was almost surely a natural outbreak, maybe a lab leak. Based on information I learned and based on information I've seen, I have come to conclude that it is more likely to have been a lab leak. Here's the bottom line. No one in the United States knows for sure. The only people who know for sure are people, officials in China. And we still need transparency and accountability on that. So that is my best assessment. I'm not suggesting I know for sure, but I'm saying my best assessment is that it probably was a lab.
1: And you know what? When that was my best assessment, based on what our friend said from the New York Times formerly, their top science editor over there, and he said the same thing, boy, did we come under attack. And really, the first one was Tom Cotton to raise the possibility. We were the ones that actually raised it with one of these gentlemen who had studied this, who had written about it, and felt it was pretty certain a lab leak. But Tom Cotton instinctively knew it had to be a lab leak. Remember, he's been on the Intelligence Committee for many, many years, and now he's the chairman of the Intel Committee in the Senate. And he was attacked, too. Whenever you questioned what was the government position, you came under attack. Now, there's times to come under attack. Don't get me wrong. But when you're asking rational questions, it never made any sense to many of us that it jumped from a bat to a human being, and that's how it happened. That's typically not how things happen, particularly when the Chinese are messing around with viruses in their Wuhan lab, paid for in part, and this was one of the things that we broke here, paid for in part by our government. In fact, by a group related to official Washington, and in particular, Fauci's organization. And that was the big bash, if you will, the big issue that we really dug into here. I'm proud of the way we treated this. We weren't conspiracy nuts, but we went right for the facts. We raised rational questions about it. We came under a lot of attack. I don't really care. I come under attack from all kinds of weirdos. Just the way it is. All kinds of governments, as a matter of fact. I'm not even going to get into that one, because my wife will get mad at me. And Mr. Producer might get mad at me. But I won't do it anyway. Did you guys get to watch Life, Liberty, and Levin Sunday night with the governor of Florida, DeSantis? He was fantastic. He was absolutely great. And he's not afraid to talk about the Islamist influence on our culture. He's just a really stand-up guy. I'm telling you, he would make a great president one day. I don't know what his plans are. I don't know how this would work out in the primaries and all either. We salute our armed forces, police officers, firefighters, emergency personnel. ICE, we love you, ICE. Our truckers, we love you, too. The men and women in Ukraine, in Israel, in Iran. Iran, arm the people in Iran, for God's sakes. And you, love you.
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17: Washington Governor Bob Ferguson says FEMA is sending resources to help residents of Spokane with several huge wildfires ahead of official approval from the president.
18: I spoke to the president about what's going on and spoke in pretty clear fashion about how dire the situation is. He understands that.
17: FEMA's approval is expected, so the resources are moving now. Ferguson's declared emergencies in six counties and on three tribal reservations that are affected by the fires. Around 700 homes and other structures have already been damaged or destroyed. President Trump says Iran reached out to the U.S. to stop a planned massive strike. Speaking to reporters at the White House on Monday, Trump said many other Middle Eastern countries called, along with Iran, and urged him to hold off the strike.
19: I don't want to use the word begging, but some were, in particular, Iran did not want to be hit. And they said, we want to talk. We want to talk about the strait.
17: The president said he expects the Strait of Hormuz to be completely open by Tuesday, while talks to make sure Iran doesn't have a nuclear weapon continue. At the same time, Iran publicly says it has no plans to engage in talks with the U.S. Capital One says it closed several accounts tied to the president and his businesses in 2021 over concerns about money laundering. That's according to a recent court filing. It comes as lawyers for the bank asked a federal judge to dismiss a lawsuit from the president's trust over the closing of the accounts. Trump has accused major financial institutions of debanking him and other conservatives because of their political views. Earlier this year, the president sued J.P. Morgan Chase for closing accounts and sought billions of dollars in damages. The Met Gala theme has been announced. The theme for the 2027 star-studded event is John Galliano, Horizons. This marks only the third time a living designer has been the focus of the exhibit. The hosts for the event haven't been announced yet. The 2027 Met Gala is set for May 3rd. I'm Tammy Trujillo.
20: For Denver and the Front Range, early Tuesday morning temps in the middle and upper 50s with still a few scattered clouds. Hazy conditions will come and go throughout the day on Tuesday. Highs Tuesday near 80 degrees. A slight chance for an afternoon thunderstorm, then partly cloudy Tuesday night, lows mid-50s. Wednesday turning mostly sunny, highs rebound into the mid-80s. Sunny and dry Thursday and Friday. Highs low to mid-90s and lows in the upper 50s and low 60s. I'm Day Weather Meteorologist Don Watzel.
21: Current temperature
15: 75 degrees.
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24: In 1796, George Washington made one of the most consequential decisions in American history. He chose not to seek a third term as president. So why does that matter? Because America was not built on permanent rulers. It was built on ordered liberty. Faith teaches that authority is a stewardship, not a possession. Leaders are accountable to God for how they use power. And why does that still matter today? Because republics survive when leaders respect limits and citizens defend them. Washington's lesson still stands. A republic is preserved when power has limits, and public service remains a duty to God and country, not a path to personal rule.
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0: Would you look at that? We cross over the midnight hour in the Eastern Time Zone. A brand new day just like that coming our way. What do you say? How about fourth day of August? That's where we'll head from time zone to time zone, wrapping up a Monday. So for the many drivers, just getting their week started there, kicking it off here, welcome aboard the Steve Summers Overnight Drive live from the Hotshot Secret Studios. Yet again, very quiet night outside the secret bunker here in Southwest Ohio. Yeah, good majority of the country. Great night for moving freight up and down the highways and byways. Yeah, we are not seeing any severe weather in the mix. We do have some showers and thunderstorms rolling through central and northern portions of Minnesota. The trailing cold front, very thin line. You have scattered showers down through south central South Dakota. Some spotty showers through central Nebraska. More light rain, spotty showers in northwest Kansas. Even down into the westernmost reaches of the Oklahoma Panhandle there. But pretty much everybody else is high and dry, very quiet. Another night of very warm temperatures in the southwestern USA. Already heard from our friend where, of course, well, a little after 9 o'clock in the evening, but still at 100, where we at? 103 in Phoenix. 103 at 9 in the evening. So there you go. Yeah, obviously a lot of air quality advisories due to the wildfires, Washington, Oregon, Idaho. A lot of that smoke drifting down into much of Wyoming and in Colorado. Those fast-moving wildfires near Spokane. Yeah, we're now at more than 60,000 evacuated. The number of primarily homes destroyed is now at least 700. The old trails, the Fairview, and the Autumn Lane fires, burning more than 7,500 acres across Spokane and Stevens counties after igniting over the weekend there Saturday. They remained uncontained Sunday as crews were assessing damage, trying to protect numerous threatened communities. The old trails fire, the largest of the three, burned about 3,500 acres after rapidly spreading through the grass and brush, crossing the Spokane River, and then just decimating numerous residential neighborhoods. The County Emergency Management Deputy Director said that as of Monday, again, more than 700 structures impacted, most of which are residential homes. Patients evacuated from the Mann Grandstaff VA Medical Center, while thousands of customers are without power, as fires damaging some of the major transmission lines. At this point, no deaths or serious injuries. Well, that was as of Sunday. Officials warning the damage assessments are continuing. With so many homes destroyed, there's a distinct possibility there were people. They're trying to protect their homes as the fires approached. So the mayor says there could be some loss of life. Something we haven't seen before because of the dry conditions, but the winds that had been blowing through were quick. Firefighters were rushed, mainly just trying to save lives while also trying to save homes. Governor Ferguson declaring a statewide wildfire emergency over the weekend. There is a ban on any sort of outdoor burning through the end of September in place now. Now, meanwhile, the cause of some of these fires still under investigation. We know lightning had sparked many fires that are burning in the Northwest. while additional dry thunderstorms could ignite new blazes with little or no rain. Yeah, I shared some of the video from one of the residents this past day who was highlighting several new blazes that were just kind of getting underway. He was on one side of a mountain, but miles off in the distance. He's filming, and he said, all right, this one here just started. You could see the plume of smoke. And he said, over here, he pans to his right, and he said, there's one, and there's two additional fires. These are just ignited. Then he pans toward the skies. There's not a cloud in sight. He said, the mainstream media is going to tell us this was ignited by lightning. This is not lightning caused. I saw a headline where I haven't been able to corroborate. Apparently one has been charged with arson in relation to some of these blazes. So, yeah, the National Weather Service has issued a rare, particularly dangerous situation red flag warning over the weekend. Winds reaching 20 to 30 miles per hour. They had gusts as high as 45. Washington right now, in their fourth consecutive statewide drought, they've seen more than 1,000 fires burning approximately 425,000 acres as of the beginning of August here. Now, I said the very warm winter where they had little to no snowpack is contributing to this fire activity. We didn't have the snowpack we normally have, so at this point, you know, yeah, we're here on the 3rd of August. And in terms of fuel load and fuel conditions across the landscape, you know, we're probably about 6 weeks ahead in terms of dry conditions here. Where we're at today, conditions we normally see toward the end of August or early in September, very concerned that not only are we under a heightened risk, we're potentially looking at fires maybe well into the month of October. Now, AccuWeather forecasters said winds would be easing somewhat early this week, but wildfire danger remains very high across the Northwest. Of course, then you've got the big heat dome strengthening over the Rockies. Another round of extreme temperatures coming to parts of the Northwest. Highs are going to climb probably back into the 90s. Across much of the Northwest, coastal communities obviously remaining a bit cooler, but mostly dry weather now forecast right into the middle of August that could worsen drought conditions, keeping that wildfire danger elevated pretty much region-wide. Meanwhile, a brief break from the heat and humidity for folks in the Northeast this week. Before the familiar combination of heat, sticky air, and thunderstorms return, there's an area of high pressure moving in from central Canada that's briefly going to settle over the Northeast, kind of pushing away the downpours and the thunderstorms that had dropped anywhere from 1 to 6 inches of rain. We saw some flash flooding Sunday and on into this past day. Folks from D.C. to Philadelphia, you'll see improving conditions first, followed by New York City. Flooding downpours continued across the Boston area, but again, most of that is moving out through the overnight hours. Humidity begins to drop across the Appalachians, then falling substantially along the mid-Atlantic coast in New England for the day ahead Tuesday after the patchy morning fog dissipates. Best stretch for outdoor activities, maybe a chance to give the AC a break. Overnight tonight through Tuesday night in the Appalachians, Tuesday into Wednesday closer to the coast there. Overnight lows are going to be dipping into the 40s and 50s from the mountains of West Virginia to New York's Adirondacks, both tonight and Tuesday night. Interstate 95 corridor lows generally mid-60s to lower 70s as we look toward midweek to Wednesday to Friday after the cool high pressure fades in the region. It'll be more of a familiar weather pattern for August setting up over the western Atlantic The Bermuda High, clockwise circulation around that large weather feature, directing more hot, humid air from the southwestern Atlantic and the Gulf through much of the eastern seaboard and the Appalachians here for the second half of the week coming our way. Temperatures climbing back into the upper 80s to mid-90s later this week into next week, and a heat accompanied by muggy air that sometimes fit that misunderstood description of the dog days of August. Overnight lows along the 95 corridor stuck in the mid-70s to nearly 80 degrees. As the heat and humidity build, thunderstorms becoming more common that should remain spotty at first, then likely becoming more widespread latter portions of the week into the weekend. If that trend continues, the risk of some flash flooding may return first over the Appalachians and then back toward the mid-Atlantic and New England coastal areas. Further south, Florida to the Carolinas, parts of Virginia. Humidity's not going to drop much this week. Showers and thunderstorms remain frequent. Could become a bit more widespread later this week as all that moisture increases from the Gulf and the Atlantic. Now, same pattern across the southeast should prevent extreme heat. May hold your daytime high temperatures slightly below historic or average for this time of year. Humidity, that's going to be uncomfortably high. Folks headed to the beaches, use caution. The recent heavy rain may have washed bacteria and other pollutants into rivers and some of the coastal waters. Follow the local swimming advisories or potential beach closures. Yeah, it's a busy time of year, and a lot of folks headed toward the beach. It is 844-844-3388. Shout out to the Guardian of Chaos. Morning, Steve, 68 degrees. A clear night, finally, in the former Constitution State. Looks like we're warming it to about 85 today. Stay safe out there. Thank you for the ride, good sir. James, good morning. 73, Woodstock, Georgia at this hour. Saddle up, nocturnal listeners. That's Pappy. The midnight hour, the overnight drive. Hammer down, 844-844-3388. The digits to be a part of the show. Don't be a scarecrow. Hit those digits. 68 degrees, Harrison, Ohio. Clear skies. Maybe a few meteors getting pulled into Earth's gravity. A little light show for all to see from miles away. Yeah, August is here. We got the peak of the summer's best meteor shower coming up here. Memory serves, maybe the 13th into the 14th, right in that vicinity. So snuggle up to whomever or whatever, heat up that cup of joe, and let's go. Let's roll. Watch your six. Crazy Ray, West Michigan, checking in for the best 5 hours on the radio, 69 degrees. Marianne, good morning, good evening. All the overnight listening family, have a blessed day. Well, there you're, Shorty, I-95 southbound. Yemassee, South Carolina. What is that, Yemassee? 78 degrees as we get Orlando turnaround number one underway. We're running way behind because so much in South Carolina. All right, road trips. Howdy, Steve, Ryan, all the knights of the road out there. A spectacular 103 degrees currently in Phoenix. There you go. I mentioned that. Hey, speaking of the heat out west, I was talking about our friends, Hotshot Secret, Kyle, and several others. Out there with some of our Hotshot Secret sponsored racers on the Salt Flats there, Bonneville. Been there over the weekend. I saw that Kyle had shared with Hotshot Secret, with Tim Boyle. They said, "We did it." Ryan Boyle of the Salty Box Racing just set a new world record for diesel motorsports. 329.386 miles per hour. That's diesel, folks. We'll be back first thing tomorrow morning to back the record up and get the official title. World record for one of our Hotshot Secrets sponsored diesel. There at the Bonneville Salt Flats, they've got to be thrilled to death.
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0: shout out to Gary Montgomery. Morning, Steve, on the overnight crew on this Taco Tuesday. Brain Dead. Morning, Steve. Happy two tacos for Tuesday. Not going to be up much longer. I've been working on the website for Brother Rambler in the church. Plus, I was able to get a little yard work done earlier. It's a chilly 73 here at the West Memphis Airport. The hounds have loved it being outside while Dingbat and I worked in the yard. Oh, and before I forget, tonight is the National Night Out. So as a reminder for Mr. Pappy there, have plenty of donuts for tonight. National Night Out, as it is his turn to buy. All right, I'll check in tomorrow night. Thank you for the update there, Brain Dead. Yeah, I did have a story that you crossed my mind. Yellow Corporation in the industry headlines, stating that former Yellow employees suing the shuttered trucking company over a data breach that they say left their personal information exposed for more than a year. How you gonna sue a bankrupt company that's already struggling to pay off, not even making it right for those former employees? I don't know. It's like that old adage, you can't get blood out of a turnip. I'll give you the rest of the story for what it's worth coming up here. But I guess one thing that some of those former employees out there may be not too pleased to learn about their personal information, if you hadn't heard about that. Meanwhile, Martin, Mr. Edwards, morning, Steve, and the crew, 64 clear here at the refinery, Lima, Ohio. I'm still hanging with you. Thanks for what you do. And I'm thinking, that's our old friend. That's Kingpin, right? Yeah, Martin, I do believe, Kingpin. Meanwhile, two-time world champion bull hauler Lauren Weiss, morning, Steve, 70 degrees at the Weiss compound, southwest Missouri. No heat dome here, Steve. Heat dome is a coastal term here in the Midwest. Yeah, we call it by the original historic terminology, which is summertime. We still run internal combustion engines, drink out of the hose, burn wood in our outdoor fire pit. It's been an epic weekend. Yes, I'm on vacation again. I'm not a union driver, so I get a lot of vacation. I take a lot of vacation because I get a lot of vacation. You know, use it or lose it. We will have the powerful chrome-plated cow truck back on the trail very soon. First, have a great show. Special shout-out to the Guardian of Chaos from the Maple Leaf City. All right. Robert Duck, home sweet home. I said I passed my physical. Got hired, but inboard cameras and wording in the offer level letter over a bonus. Looks like I'm going to stay retired at this point. Okay, don't like those forward driver-facing cameras, you and many others. Hey, we'll get to some of our other friends coming up. News first, a service of industrial injection, serving Cat Cummins, Detroit, and more. 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
2: The massive wildfires in Spokane, Washington are being called one of the worst natural disasters the region's ever seen. Officials say more than 700 structures have been destroyed so far, but the full extent of the damage is not yet known. The wildfires are 0% contained. At least 12 states and international partners have been sending firefighters to the region. President Trump says Iran's been reaching out to the U.S. to stop a planned massive strike by the U.S. Speaking with reporters at the White House, Trump said other Middle Eastern countries have also called, urging him to hold off on the strike and let talks continue. This as Iran publicly says it has no plans to engage in talks with the U.S. Voters head to the polls tomorrow for another big primary Tuesday. Ballots will be cast in Michigan, Missouri, Kansas, Virginia, and Washington State. One of the key events is Michigan's Democratic U.S. Senate race pitting insurgent progressive Abdul El-Sayed against establishment candidate Congresswoman Haley Stevens. I'm Scott Carr.
3: For Denver and the Front Range early Tuesday, morning temps in the middle and upper 50s with still a few scattered clouds. Hazy conditions will come and go throughout the day on Tuesday. Highs Tuesday near 80 degrees. A slight chance for an afternoon thunderstorm, then partly cloudy Tuesday night, lows mid-50s. Wednesday turning mostly sunny, highs rebound into the mid-80s. Sunny and dry Thursday and Friday. Highs low to mid-90s and lows in the upper 50s and low 60s. I'm Day Weather Meteorologist Don Watzel.
4: Current temperature
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844-844-3388. All right, thanks for the clarification there. I knew something was missing. Shorty's running way behind because of so much, and I didn't know if it was, rain or it's construction. You forgot to tell me. That's it, a lot of construction. Okay, got you way behind. It's cone and barrel season, right? All over the country. Meanwhile, that's a interesting handle, the jammed toilet. Morning, Steve. Running a load of dairy back up to Maine out of New Hampshire tonight. It's a nice 67 degrees. Good night to be cruising out here. Hello from Bob in Michigan. Yeah, Crazy Ray said, I heard a Gen Zer recently say you can't squeeze blood from a rock. Yeah, I guess for the old timers, my grandpa's the one that used to say you can't squeeze blood out of a turnip, right? That's the old timer. There are several different versions of that, but pretty much all means the same thing. Yellow Corporation. Let me give you the rest of the story here. On July 30, former Yellow workers, Randolph Davis, Timothy O'Brien, John Payton, filing a proposed class action lawsuit in the Delaware Bankruptcy Court against Yellow Corporation and the liquidating trustee over a data breach that happened last year. According to the suit, March 27 of 25, Yellow discovered it had lost control over its computer network and the highly sensitive personal information stored on its computer network in a data breach perpetrated by unauthorized third parties. The breach affected thousands of employee records, including names and social security numbers, going back 20 years, according to the allegations. Yellow workers say that the company did not provide notice of the data breach until June 26 of this year, just last week, some 15 months after the breach occurred. The gap between the data breach and the notification of former employees left them vulnerable to identity theft and other kinds of cybercrime. Plaintiffs said the data breach impacted them in a variety of ways, including an increase in spam calls, unauthorized charges to credit cards, stress and anxiety over the loss of their personal information. One plaintiff said that he froze his credit with all the three main credit bureaus to mitigate the risk of fraud and identity theft. The lawsuit alleges Yellow failed to use proper cybersecurity measures recommended by the Federal Trade Commission to protect employee data. The workers also said Yellow has not provided any compensation that its former employees victimized in the data breach, and has not offered to provide any assistance or compensation for the cost and the burdens, current and future, associated with the identity theft and fraud resulting from the data breach. The suit seeks both damages and equitable forward-looking relief for the plaintiffs, as well as a proposed class of U.S. individuals who were affected by the data breach. Again, what do they have left? Yellow filed bankruptcy, winding down operation August of 23, as we know. Now, after nearly 100 years in business, the dispute with the Teamsters, the plan to combine the operations of YRC, Redaway, Holland, NewPenn into a single carrier, providing both regional and long-haul services, but it's all over now. Now, we'll see where it goes, but I don't know. If there ain't nothing left in the kitty, can't get blood out of a turnip.
All right, just about a week ago, we were talking one of the stock market's worst days in months. The following day, about half of the losses were recouped. We kick off the month of August on a very strong note. The Dow Jones Industrials closing at an all-time record high. Signs of de-escalation.

should the Iran war continue for a prolonged period. Communication services was the best performing of the 11 major S&P sectors, up more than 4% on gains from Meta Platforms and Alphabet. Energy dropped more than 1% as the worst performer on the session. Every day, everybody wakes up and looks at the price of a barrel of oil and the yield on the 10-year. And if that's going lower, the market's okay. If it's going higher, the market's not good whatsoever. According to one of the chief strategists at B. Riley Wealth there in Boston, typically earnings are a time to give us a chance to forget about disturbing macro influence, but this go-around has not been one of those times. Earnings have been strong this quarter, showing a 29.3% growth rate from the 304 companies in the S&P 500 that had reported earnings as of last Friday. Amazon shares gained as the company's market cap surpassed $3 trillion for the first time after their earnings results late last week. SpaceX, which will report today, Tuesday, their first quarterly results since going public, was also up. The stock's been trading below the $135 price for nearly 3 weeks after debuting in mid-June, of course. Other artificial intelligence-linked companies reporting this week will include Palantir, Advanced Micro Devices, as well as the data storage companies SanDisk and Western Digital. According to the preliminary data, the S&P 500 up 110.89 points. NASDAQ gaining 539 points, up 2.12%. Dow Jones Industrial Average was up 704.5 points, about 1.34%. Well, when it comes to earnings, trucking, of course, you'd be more concerned in industry earnings. Let's go through a few of those here. Covenant Logistics stock plunging 11.2% late last week. To $36.85, down 26% from its July 21st 52-week high, after the earnings report that showed little benefit from the strengthening truckload market. Adjusted EPS fell to 42 cents from 45 cents a year ago, despite a 6.16% rise in freight revenue. And combined truckload operating ratio ticked up to 94.8 from 94.5. Chief Financial Officer tells analysts the company deliberately isn't built to chase sudden rate surges, having spent a decade shifting from an irregular route carrier into dedicated and warehousing businesses that require multi-year committed relationships, another contractual deals, and held up better than peers during the recent freight recession, as they explained. The expedited division was the main drag, with freight revenue down 12.9%. All right, insurance also weighed on results. Claims hit $18.1 million in the quarter, the highest in the company's history, with company president Paul Bunn saying a higher-than-normal number of mediations, while none individually large, cut anywhere from 1.5 to 2 points from their operating ratio in both the dedicated and expedited segments. He pointed to three execution priorities moving forward, which is converting expiring contracts into new long-term commitments, moving more uncommitted capacity into committed revenue, and returning their managed freight brokerage arm to normal margins as contract rates catch up to capacity.

0: capacity cost. So their insistence on sticking with the multi-year contract-heavy strategy, even as spot rates surge, is a bet that stability beats upside. It's kind of a test case for whether investors will reward resilience over participation in what is a current freight rally. Schneider National next to handily beat second quarter expectation, raising their full-year earnings outlook, saying the capacity-constrained truckload market is only in the early stages of rate recovery, and they're going to use the favorable imbalance to recoup multiple years of significant cost inflation. Now, they go through all the numbers. I won't bore you with that. Intermodal revenue slipped 1%, even as operating ratio improved 90 basis points to 93%. Yeah, Schneider National's results kind of a bellwether for the health of the truckload and intermodal markets. According to FreightWaves, their commentary on rate recovery and capacity management providing a benchmark for other asset-based carriers. And lastly, with industry earnings reports, Heartland Express returned to profitability in the second quarter, reporting net income of $10.6 million or 14 cents per share versus a 14 cent per share loss a year ago. But the turnaround was entirely driven by a $22 million year-over-year increase in gains from equipment sales, a 22 cent tailwind at a normalized tax rate as the carrier disposed of underutilized trailers. Revenue actually fell 13% to $184 million, down 18%, excluding fuel surcharges. Now, the CEO, Mike Gurdon, crediting stronger freight volumes and improved pricing from industry capacity reductions along with lower operating costs. Heartland cut net debt by $33 million, down to $73 million, ended the quarter with $89 million available on its revolving credit facility. Now, shares had fallen 1.6% Friday. The story kind of shows how impactful gains on asset sales can be on a truckload carrier's financial results. Well, there you go. Buckeye Boy, check it in. Ackworth, Georgia, 75 degrees. Got a lot more paperwork done. Had a meeting with one of my customers concerning some adjustments they want in the process of shipping their loads. Not sure how that's going to pan out, but I'll try our best to fulfill their needs. May head over to see Mom later today. Going to load for Texas Wednesday afternoon. Then another meeting coming up Thursday. Everybody have a great night. Be careful out there. It is 844-844-3388 to the Steve Summers Overnight Drive, live from the Hot Shot Secret Studios.
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0: Had mentioned how I had shared the video from the gentleman who was out in the Spokane area. It very well may be that the three current blazes that he was filming over the weekend, because they started on Saturday. Yeah, this is the guy was out there, and he's showing, crystal clear, blue skies, not a cloud to be seen. There's no lightning. But he's pointing over to fire number one, then not too far in the little bit to the right of the video. He said, there's one, there's two more. These had just started. And I think these are the ones that have blossomed into the devastating, now 700 homes destroyed. Yeah, not certain if there may be a life lost. What do you do with an individual that maybe ignited those blazes? I found the rest of the story from KHQ News, the official news release on the arrest of an arson suspect. Spokane County Sheriff's Office major crimes detectives and Washington State Department of Natural Resources fire investigators have identified and arrested a suspect for arson in connection with the Old Trails fire. Major crimes detectives working with Department of Natural Resource investigators identified a suspect through their investigation, developed probable cause to arrest 37-year-old Aaron F. Faranacki, who is a convicted felon for arson first degree, in collaboration with the Spokane County Prosecuting Attorney's Office. Deputies obtained an arrest warrant for Faranacki and a search warrant for his residence. This past day, investigators, with the assistance of the Spokane County Warrant Service Group, a small contingent of SWAT team members, served that search warrant at his residence. Faranacki was arrested without incident. Now, transported and booked into the Spokane County Jail for arson first degree. The Old Trails Fire, one of several fires devastating Spokane County and the city of Spokane, initially reported again August 1 at about the noon hour and near the intersection of Old Trails Road and West Euclid Road. This is still an active investigation, as does the investigation into the cause and the origins of the Autumn Lane and the Fairview fires. That's all the information they say they have at this point in time. But yeah, pretty much, yeah, all three of them just, you know, sparking on a crystal clear, sunny noon hour over the past weekend. All right, rolling toward news break as we're winding down hour number one here on a Tuesday morning. Good to have you with us. FedEx. FedEx announcing their scaling up use of specialized robots for loading truck trailers at the Hagerstown, Maryland hub after validating the technology from the startup company, Dexterity Incorporated, over several years. This is one of several automated loading breakthroughs to land on the same day. The expanded deployment lets FedEx continue evaluating Dexterity's artificial intelligence-enabled trailer loading system at a larger operational scale in a high-volume logistics environment with the same technology also running at a facility in Tracy, California, they tell us. Now, loading and unloading trailers, obviously one of the most physically demanding tasks in FedEx's package operations. Automating that has been difficult given the variability of package sizes, weights, and loading conditions across thousands of trailers system-wide. They kind of explain more of Dexterity's dual-armed mechanical robot. We'll give you more details on that. And at the same time, Amazon, they tell us, is ramping up delivery speed and the rollout of robotics, artificial intelligence, everywhere you turn. 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
11: A Spokane man with a prior manslaughter conviction is under arrest in connection with the largest of three regional wildfires that have displaced thousands and destroyed hundreds of structures. Sheriff John Nell says Aaron Farinacci was taken into custody without incident after a judge approved a warrant alleging first-degree arson.
12: About 5 p.m. this afternoon, we executed an arrest warrant and search warrant in the city of Spokane, and we took 37-year-old Aaron Farinacci, a convicted felon, into custody on a single charge of arson in the first degree.
11: His arrest followed a witness report describing a man near where the Old Trails fire ignited Saturday. Washington Governor Bob Ferguson has declared a statewide emergency. President Trump says Iran reached out to the U.S. to stop a planned massive strike. Speaking to reporters on Monday, Trump said many other Middle East countries called and urged him to hold off on the strike and let talks continue. His comments come as Iran publicly says it has no plans to engage in talks with the U.S. Voters head to the polls on Tuesday for another big primary election day. Scott Carr has details.
13: Ballots are being cast in Michigan, Missouri, Kansas, Virginia, and Washington State. One of the highest-profile races is between Democrats in Michigan for the U.S. Senate race there, pitting insurgent progressive Abdul El-Sayed against the establishment-backed Congresswoman Haley Stevens. That race has divided the party somewhat, with fears within the DNC that an El-Sayed victory could pull the party further left and hurt their midterm election hopes to regain control of the House and or Senate. I'm Scott Carr in Washington.
11: Microsoft's out with a security warning about hotel Wi-Fi. The company says Russian hackers are using phony sign-in pages to break into accounts. It says the scheme involves a widespread compromise of Wi-Fi networks at hospitality-related organizations. Experts advise using your phone as a hotspot as a safer option. I'm Tammy Trujillo.
14: For Denver and the Front Range early Tuesday, morning temps in the middle and upper 50s with still a few scattered clouds. Hazy conditions will come and go throughout the day on Tuesday. Highs Tuesday near 80 degrees. A slight chance for an afternoon thunderstorm, then partly cloudy Tuesday night, lows mid-50s. Wednesday turning mostly sunny, highs rebound into the mid-80s. Sunny and dry Thursday and Friday. Highs low to mid-90s and lows in the upper 50s and low 60s. I'm Day Weather Meteorologist Don Watzel.
15: Current temperature
16: 69 degrees.
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15: In 1796, George Washington made one of the most consequential decisions in American history. He chose not to seek a third term as president. So why does that matter? Because America was not built on permanent rulers. It was built on ordered liberty. Faith teaches that authority is a stewardship, not a possession. Leaders are accountable to God for how they use power. And why does that still matter today? Because republics survive when leaders respect limits and citizens defend them. Washington's lesson still stands. A republic is preserved when power has limits, and public service remains a duty to God and country, not a path to personal rule.
16: Opinions expressed by the hosts and guests on the following program are their own and do not necessarily reflect the views of Salem Media, its management, employees, affiliates, or advertisers. This content is intended for commentary and discussion purposes only, and the perspective shared during the broadcast belongs solely to the individuals expressing them. Portions of the following program are pre-recorded.
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0: New day coming your way as we cross the midnight hour in the central time. All right, close it out on Monday. Trust your week's off to a good start. Yes, already fourth day of August. So technically speaking, just over an hour ago, as we hit the midnight hour Eastern time, I guess the deadline has come and gone in the bluegrass state under the never-before-tested Kentucky law. Now, Monday was pretty much the last chance to call a special election before the midterms to fill the seat that is widely believed to have been effectively left vacant by Mitch McConnell. Yeah, well over a month now, June 14. Well, it's getting closer to 2 months, right? Yeah, there over the weekend. Yeah, multiple attendees breaking out in the chant, "Where's Mitch? Where's Mitch?" Saturday. Yeah, during the public picnic, it's the political picnic, as he was conspicuously absent. Again, has not appeared in public since the medical emergency June 14. And all the people gathered at the Fancy Farm event over the weekend apparently wanted answers regarding his well-being. The chance quickly turned the annual political gathering into a fresh reminder of unanswered questions surrounding his condition. They also came as attention kind of remains fixed on the deadline, which is now passed, to a potential Senate vacancy. Sharing video footage of the gathering, which has been an annual event since the 1880s. Catching the moment when many in the crowd began shouting the chant, "Where's Mitch? Where's Mitch?" Of course, Breitbart News had reported last week that Mitch was going to miss the event, still undergoing intensive physical therapy, waiting for medical clearance to leave rehab. Again, releasing the second, simply still photograph of he and his wife, former Transportation Secretary Elaine Chao. Governor there continuing to call for clarification. All right. Yeah, McConnell has a duty to the people, he said, to show that he continues to have the capacity to do his job, and it's time that he step forward and do it. Yeah, less than if he supposedly had a 17-minute conversation with Scott Jennings. He can call in and have a 3-minute conversation with you. I mean, he can go to camera and just let us know he's doing all right, which is what we ultimately are hoping for. Of course, voters told WWLT television that they believe he should be more forthcoming. I don't think there's any question he should give an interview to someone in the press. Yeah, why is he hiding from the press? We as a state and as a nation don't need that kind of doubt about one of our senior leaders in the U.S. Senate, according to one man in the crowd there at the Fancy Farm event there over the weekend. Yeah, I said last week it would be way too blatantly obvious if some sort of announcement were to come down today that, oh, well, Mitch has had a setback, or, you know, he's now suffered, whatever. It's just, it would be blatantly obvious. They're probably going to have to stretch this out a bit further. And who knows? If indeed he's fine and dandy and will ultimately be returning, what with all this incredible amount of secrecy? I know people want privacy when they have medical issues. That's not a problem, but it'd be so simple to just end the discussion and stop the rumors and all the conspiracy theories. But nonetheless, hey, good morning, Vic.
2: Hey, good morning, Steve. When did Mitch his term? When was it actually up? Is it? Do you know offhand or not?
0: He was not running. He was not going to be on the ballot this November. So this was it. Technically, his term ends, I guess, when the new Congress is sworn in January of next year.
2: No. Okay. Well, you know, he had polio when he was young. I think he was originally from Alabama. He got some treatment. Obviously, he got enough treatment to where he was ambulatory, so I don't know if it has long-term, if polio has long-term effects or not. Mm-hmm. But why he wanted to make a mystery of it, I guess maybe we'll find out somewhere along the line. But before I forget about this, I've been the guy that used to do the barbecue stuff with competitive issue. Whatever happened to him, or anything?
0: We're like he's Facebook friends. Every once in a blue moon, I'll come across Bubba Slade, I think was his handle, Bubba Slade. And every once in a while, I'll see a post, but I'm not exactly sure what he's doing, if he's still driving or doing the barbecue competitions.
2: Bubba Slade, he's down from Hazard, Kentucky. He might still be, doing some barbecue competition. The last I heard of him, he was hauling the railroaders to their different places, and when they come in and run out of time, that kind of reminds me too. I don't know if you've seen that YouTube video about that switching that they had to do there as they came into Cincinnati. It's a three rail situation, and you were talking about how they needed to understand English, and in that video it has them talking back and forth with dispatchers, and they have to communicate before they get to the lights and a whole lot of stuff. And the reason that I happened to see that was I was actually looking to see the Eastern Kentucky coal trains and the scenic trains out west. They were all in mountainous areas, and I was thinking about that. While we might be spending a lot of time figuring that out, all the mountain areas over there in Iran, the Iranians that are here in this country, if they wanted to be spies, they can just basically get on a train or anywhere. They can see all that and everything else. So that was really what I was got started watching those rail videos. Of course, I like to watch them anyway. And then I guess the big boy is finally getting back into Cheyenne there. I think that's where it's domiciled. I kind of watched a little bit of that. But really what I called about was, I don't know if you'd ever looked up Pete Hegseth's military career or anything, but I took time to look that up today, and it kind of surprised me. I didn't realize that Pete Hegseth was from Minnesota, but he went to Princeton, and he was at ROTC there in Princeton. and he was commissioned as a, I think I'd probably been a first lieutenant, but anyway, he got his commission out of the Princeton ROTC.
0: Mm-hmm.
2: But they assigned him to the Minnesota National Guard. And I guess because he was assigned to, that was his birth state, is Minnesota. And that struck me as kind of, I tried to see if him and Tim Walz were in the Minnesota National Guard at the same time, but they didn't have it. They're laid out for me, so I would have had to compare dates and everything else. And he'd served in Guantanamo, and he'd also served in Iraq and Afghanistan, and I think he was discharged from the military as a major. And that kind of explained a lot of things to me, because I haven't been able to make any sense out of the battle plan they had over there in Iran forever. And I don't know if something went wrong or whatever, but those oil-rich countries, they have tried to use basically a blackmail tactic against the United States and other countries, trying to basically make the price of energy go up, and along with that, with everything else. So I don't know if they looked at that, because remember, whenever Biden came to office, he canceled the Keystone pipelines, canceled a bunch of oil leases and everything else. But I think Trump had pretty well put most of those back in, and they were working on others, and it looked like that we could pretty well be energy independent. And as long as I can remember, they kept talking about being energy independent. And the other thing was the amount of use of coal. I mean, we have plenty of electrical generating capacity if they use coal. So I don't know, you know, they should have known right off the bat that America doesn't need the energy, and they can also have enough left over to export to other people. And I think there's a large oil field over there somewhere around Thailand, somewhere in the South China Sea, that they haven't drilled in, I guess, forever or maybe never. So, you know, that's something that should have been taken off the table right off the bat. We might have still been battling over the Strait of Hormuz and all that going back and forth. I don't know, but some of the places where they're trying to use air power or artillery, it's in mountains, and some of those mountains are, they have a hard construction, you know, granite or whatever. So just dropping, and we're just basically wasting munitions. So why they're doing that? And the other thing is, it seems that some of the people that are supporting some of these, I guess you'd call them militia groups or terrorist groups, China has now developed a hypersonic missile that does not need to go into space, and it pretty much just flies pretty close to the ground. And it's amazing how much nuclear technology that these other countries have developed. And I don't know, I know whenever LBJ wanted to go into Vietnam, he kept talking about this little country. Well, that little country over there had the support of the Soviet Union, the Chinese, some other communist nations there in Southeast Asia, and also with Cuba and a few other around the world. So it was more than just that little country, and that's what they have to understand about the deal with Iran. You know, we're not only fighting Iran, we're fighting all these little militia groups. But I was kind of surprised that an individual that basically spent his career in the National Guard, and he did get the combat infantry badge, and he did serve at Guantanamo and, like I say, Afghanistan and Iraq. But it just kind of struck me as odd as to why Trump would select him to be the Secretary of Defense, because there are a lot of people over there that have actually gotten the flag rank, and you don't get there without studying a lot of stuff. So I don't know, but it just, the other thing was that today, I don't know if you've seen where they came out with the several different surveys that said it looked like right now that the Republicans are going to lose the Congress.
0: Mm-hmm.
2: And Trump came out and said, that's all fake. I have my polls. It's like, man, you have to listen to the bad news or you're always going to be behind the eight ball. So, like I said there yesterday morning, I have no idea what's going on with the whole strategy, and I don't think a whole lot of other people do either. So, that's about it, Steve.
0: Vic, thank you for checking in, as always. Appreciate you being a part of the show. All right, FedEx, back to this robotics stuff. Yeah, AI, everywhere you turn. Going back to loading and unloading travelers, one of the most physically demanding tasks in their operation. Their mechanical robot is guided by an artificial intelligence model called Foresight that combines vision, depth, and touch to reason across three spatial dimensions in time, optimizing how packages are placed for space, stability, and speed. The CEO said it in an interview back in January, said, we're not looking for humanoid robots. We're looking for super humanoid robots because maybe they need to have a couple of elbows. Now, at that point in January, he said they weren't ready for prime time. That same day, Pickle Robot Company and Ambi Robotics said they've integrated their systems into an end-to-end trailer-to-warehouse automation pipeline, pairing Pickle's trailer-unloading robots with Ambi's, what they call AmbiStack stacking solution to scan and stack packages without requiring facility redesigns. Yeah, FedEx separately continues piloting Berkshire Gray's Scoop Autonomous Unloader that was first announced in February, plans for it to run a live environment at some point this year. Yeah, part of the broader FedEx-Berkshire Gray relationship dating back to 2021's robotic package sortation rollout. So what we're seeing is automation. Automating the process of loading and unloading trailers could unlock huge savings for trucking companies and reduce heavy lifting for employees. Yeah, that's one of the things many drivers don't want to be a part of. You know, you hear them advertising no-touch freight, yeah, drop and hook or trailer swap, those kind of things. We'll be right back.
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0: So right on the heels of FedEx and robots doing more and more, Amazon pretty much on the same page. Amazon said it had delivered more than 40% of its items same day or overnight globally in the first half of the year, expanding their 30 minutes or less Amazon Now service to 80 cities in the U.S., plus several cities in Egypt, and that is now live in 9 countries and 250-plus cities and towns, with gross sales up more than 80% quarter over quarter. CEO Andy Jassy said faster delivery combined with broad marketplace selection is driving more purchases, while their chief financial officer pointed to progress on inventory placement, shorter shipping distances, and higher consolidation rates. Amazon has now deployed more than 1 million robots across its network and expect to more than double their fleet of robotic arms. Yeah, they've got a package loading system known as Cardinal. They have the item picking system known as Sparrow Systems. This year, on top of a $10 billion robotics modernization plan that's already underway across their European fulfillment centers, a new fuel and logistics surcharge introduced in April for fulfillment by Amazon customers partly offset rising transportation costs driven by fuel inflation from the Iran war and higher trucking rates. Amazon's stock jumped 15% as cloud services drove outsized gains. AWS delivered $42 billion in quarterly revenue, while overall net sales rose 20% to $200.6 billion, and operating income up 43%, $27.5 billion. The Route CEO said the move puts pressure on retailers who cannot match Amazon's scale. Brands don't need to match the delivery speed of industry giants. They need to focus on giving customers a reason to come back after the package ships. In other words, Amazon continues, they tell us, to pretty much set the bar for speed to beat and fulfillment cost across the e-commerce logistics. It's astounding. I mean, yeah, 30 minutes or less in some cases. All righty, we'll get a news break just around the corner here. It is 844-844-3388. I never would have predicted seeing the day in this country where marijuana use actually surpasses cigarette smokers or drinkers. That is a tale. We'll give you the details. It's apparently come to fruition. News first, a service of industrial injection. Heavy-duty diesel parts and solutions, from injectors and pumps to turbochargers and engines, built for the trucks that can't afford downtime.
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11: A Spokane, Washington man with a prior manslaughter convictions under arrest in connection with the largest of three regional wildfires that have displaced thousands and destroyed hundreds of structures. Sheriff John Knowles says Aaron Farinacci was taken into custody after a judge approved a warrant alleging first-degree arson. His arrest followed a witness report describing a man near the Old Trails fire shortly before it ignited on Saturday. Millions of Americans in the Southwest are dealing with a brutal heat wave. Extreme heat warnings are in effect for parts of Arizona, California, Nevada, and Utah, where triple digits are expected. Phoenix could see temperatures as high as 116 through Wednesday. The MLB trade deadline didn't disappoint. ESPN reports the Phillies swung big with the acquisition of three-time batting champ Luis Arraez from the Giants, while the Red Sox traded for all-star catcher Adley Rutschman from the Orioles and sent struggling youngster Marcelo Meyer to San Francisco for reliever Eric Miller. I'm Tammy Trujillo.
14: For Denver and the Front Range early Tuesday, morning temps in the middle and upper 50s with still a few scattered clouds. Hazy conditions will come and go throughout the day on Tuesday. Highs Tuesday near 80 degrees. A slight chance for an afternoon thunderstorm, then partly cloudy Tuesday night, lows mid-50s. Wednesday turning mostly sunny, highs rebound into the mid-80s. Sunny and dry Thursday and Friday. Highs low to mid-90s and lows in the upper 50s and low 60s. I'm Day Weather Meteorologist on Watsel.
4: Current temperature
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Alrighty, shout out to Rick. Rick in Columbus, checking in. Coffee up. New day underway. Back from a weekend getaway visiting the grandson in Michigan. Yeah, speaking of Michigan, Crazy Ray said, well, you know what? Based on the stories we had shared, FedEx, Amazon, robots, said, looks like Elon Musk might be right. He said by the year 2030, the workforce will be dramatically different in this country. Oh, yeah, Powerball still growing. Where you at? 786 million now? Okay, I haven't played yet. Philip in Florida, up and at 'em. Getting the new day underway. Hello, Billy. Morning, Steve, in the overnight drive, folks. Happy Taco Tuesday. 75 degrees, Beulahville, North Carolina. Rolling up to Garysburg, then back down to Southport, North Carolina. Just an astounding headline. Like I said, never thought I'd see the day. Marijuana has surpassed cigarette use in the United States. According to the latest research, in 2025, 43.8 million Americans, ages 12 and up, used marijuana regularly, compared to 36.1 million who still smoke cigarettes, according to the National Survey of Drug Use and Health. Marijuana use highest among adults 18 to 25 years old. Cigarette use highest in adults 26 and up, according to the survey released late last week. Smoking was the most common mode of marijuana use, followed by edibles, vaping, dabs, waxes, and concentrates. In addition to cigarettes, 29.3 million Americans reported regular nicotine vape usage. About 60,000 people were interviewed for the latest edition of this annual survey conducted by the Substance Abuse and Mental Health Services Administration. Of course, nearly 50% of the states have now legalized recreational marijuana. Yeah, the 25 national survey doesn't point to why marijuana use has surpassed cigarette use. However, the findings come, obviously, as more states legalize medical and recreational use. 41 states have legalized medical marijuana. 24 have legalized recreational use, according to the National Conference of State Legislators. Medical and recreational are both legal in Washington, D.C. Despite marijuana's growing popularity, it still hasn't touched alcohol. I was wrong on that. In 2025, 129.1 million Americans ages 12 and up currently drank alcohol. Yeah, 44% were what they call monthly binge drinkers. For men, binge drinking is defined as five or more in one day in the past 30 days. For women, binge drinking is four or more drinks on one day in the past 30 days. Conducted by the federal government since 1971, the National Survey findings on self-reported substance use and mental health of civilian non-institutionalized population ages 12 or older. They measure the use of illegal drugs, prescription drugs, alcohol and tobacco, substance use disorder and substance use treatment, major depressive episodes, anxiety, suicidal thoughts and behaviors, and other symptoms of mental illness, as well as, lastly, recovery from substance use and mental health disorders. Did you ever think you'd see that day? Wow.
All right, back to industry headlines. Two senators calling out the Federal Motor Carrier Safety Administration following a report that the agency undercounted the number of bus and large truck crashes. Last week, Senator Maria Cantwell and Edward Markey sending a letter to the FMCSA Administrator Derek Bars requesting information on the agency's tracking of large truck and bus crashes. Yeah, the request following an investigative report from ProPublica and WBUR that crash data is not being recorded accurately. The report focused mainly on bus crash data. According to the most recent data available, nearly 5,000 people were killed in crashes involving large trucks and buses in 2024, the senators wrote. The FMCSA uses information from these crashes to identify specific truck and bus companies

0: 100 enforcement cases last year, which they say was 65% fewer than the 4,000 completed in 2024. Now, they're asking the FMCSA to provide multiple documents, including those that show how the agency verifies the accuracy and completeness of state law enforcement records of motor carrier crashes. Now, they want those documents by August 12. Now, according to Landline, the FMCSA did not immediately respond to their request for comment on that letter. But again, that reporting from Landline this past day. In the meantime, back to the phones we go. See what's going on with Plowboy checking in here. Taco Tuesday.
1: Good morning.
0: Morning, Plowboy. Hello. Yeah, we got you.
1: Hey, good morning, Steve. I basically called with one thing. That was Robin, barbecue man out of North Carolina.
0: Robin. Okay, that was a different one than Bubba Slade, wasn't it?
1: Yeah. Mm-hmm.
0: Okay,
1: yeah.
0: Robin.
1: Bubba
0: Slade
1: lives over in Pike County, Kentucky, and Robin lives there just north of Charlotte. Yeah, I haven't heard anything come to think of it out of him, and it's been a long little while. To tell you the
0: yeah,
1: truth.
0: Yeah. I had all but forgot
1: know
0: about him.
1: This damn dum-dum, get his dumb back in him, maybe I can talk. But he was talking about retirement. Really, he was, because he had a bout with that prostate cancer, I'm wanting to say.
0: Okay.
1: And they gave him a whole bunch of seeds or something to take down there and to kill it. And that's the last time I talked to the fella. Really, it was. Hell, that was back about October, somewhere in there.
0: Okay.
1: So it's been a while since I had to give him a shout here. A couple, two, 3 days, and I got a lot going on in the family and all that right now. So other than that, now, I think the bus crashes, yeah, I think they need to be better reported, but I don't trust that Edward Marks, he ain't further than I can throw the dum-dum. He's just trying to get brownie points for his constituents. You know how the Northeast hates trucks anyway. I think he's out in Massachusetts or somewhere. He ain't. If he was on fire, yeah, not for, you know.
0: That's right, okay.
1: Sure as hell wouldn't waste good piss on him. But, I've never liked him. One, he's just almost about as bad as that other moon bat up there out of Vermont. You know who I'm talking about with him, so.
0: Oh, yeah.
1: I've seen something the other day really kind of got me with Waymo was having all their problems. Did Jeff Bezos turn a bunch of driverless taxis loose without a steering wheel and a brake pedal or anything? Did you happen to catch that story? Go ahead, Steve.
0: I don't think I had not caught that, no.
1: And I mean, they look uglier than hell. And I mean, it just, until we can get the rest of these under wraps, why in the hell are we allowing anything else to go on the road and just can't even think why till we get to all them other problems. Plus, we don't need any extra garbage going on out here till we get everything. That's all the, I can't even tell. Yeah, we get all these other bugs worked out. Well, but no, I'm just waiting to see what's going to happen with that because it's crazy.
0: So I see they're called Zooks, Z-O-O-X, Zooks vehicles.
1: Thank you. And they're

0: ugly is not even a good term for them.
1: Right. So, yeah.
0: I sure as hell wouldn't get one. And I wouldn't even. If somebody's coming to visit me and they say, well, I just take a taxi, I ain't going to pay for somebody getting one of them and get their butts killed in a damn thing either. Just off of stupid crap. But,
1: so I guess they've been working on it apparently for several years. I don't know how what the dates. Yeah, Amazon Zooks, the self-driving robo taxi. I guess there was a CNBC story. Are they operating in Vegas? Maybe. 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The fully autonomous robo taxi company acquired by Amazon back in 2020. It looks like an oversized toaster. The toaster-shaped vehicle features no steering wheel, no pedals, and bi-directional driving capabilities. 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Passengers sit facing each other on a wraparound bench, like inside the cabin. 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I think I'd be scared to you know what to be out there doing like highway speeds. I'll pass on that. 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

0: righty, back at it here. Rolling into a Tuesday. Already 4 days into the month of August. Now, I know this is one of Eagle's pet peeves. This constant back and forth between statements from the president or this administration, and then something totally contradictory coming from the so-called leadership in Iran. And as he said time and time again, somebody's lying. Right? Who's lying? President Trump kind of addressing that, blasting what he called Iran's duplicitous leaders. Duplicitous. Refusing to acknowledge what he described as the war's reality, including his claim that the U.S., what they call wall of steel blockade, controls the Strait of Hormuz, accusing Tehran of publicly denying negotiations while privately seeking talks and relief from the mounting military and economic pressure. Posting via Truth Social, and I quote, "Iranian leadership is unbelievably duplicitous. They ask for a meeting. Some would say beg. Talks begin, more scheduled in the immediate future. Then they say openly and proudly they're not having any discussions." I said Iranian officials continue to claim they're dealing only with Oman as a mediator while simultaneously insisting they control the Strait of Hormuz. Then they go on to give their usual blather in saying the Strait of Hormuz will be operated powerfully by them, when it's already completely controlled by the United States Navy and our blockade, or as some say, the wall of steel. Now, he declared no shipments would reach Iran without U.S. approval until Tehran agrees to a deal or total surrender. Nothing gets through to Iran unless we want it to, and nothing will get through unless a deal or surrender is accomplished, he went on to say. Of course, as he's said from the very beginning, Iran will never be allowed to obtain a nuclear weapon. Whether Iran wants to admit it or not, we are, in fact, talking of a solution to a problem that they have caused for decades. Very simple, Iran will never have a nuclear weapon. The Post followed the announcement Sunday where he postponed the massive strike against Iran. He said due to requests from some of the neighbors there, Saudi Arabia, the United Arab Emirates, Qatar, to give diplomacy more time. Speaking to reporters, I guess on Air Force One, said I was asked by Saudi Arabia, UAE, Qatar, and by Iran to hold off strikes. And I said the Crown Prince Mohammed bin Salman urged him to pursue negotiations rather than military action. So, again, pretty much same old song and dance. But, another day passes by. You get the contradictory stories from one side to the other. I don't know. Speaking of Eagle, we'll get his take on that. What do you say? Morning, Eagle.
1: Yeah. Yeah, I got a lot of takes that you might not like it. Some of your listeners might not like it either. But I speak the truth, and that's why I called in. And I'm going to speak the truth again. Didn't I tell you last night, Steve, and you could check your news break. You playing this on your own station.
0: Mm-hmm.
1: You playing it. It's not something I made up. It's not something I heard on ABC, CBS, or any other loser channel. It came right from you, right from your channel during your break. Just like I told you last night. Didn't I say last night, Steve, that Trump claimed that there's no negotiations, but then Iran said there's no negotiations going on. Iran said they're talking, not in contact with nobody from the United States. Did they play in that directly on your newscast during your break?
0: That's exactly what I was
1: That's right.
0: I was just saying that. That's exactly what I was just saying. You go, yeah, I mean, you're getting the contradictory reports, and I don't know.
1: Okay, well, it's not contradictory when it's a lie, Steve, because Donald Trump said that there was a deal, that they're trying to work out a deal to close out the deal. But yet, okay, so it's been more than 24 hours since he made that comment over the weekend. Guess what? Still no deal. Strait of Hormuz still not open. Iran still not signed no paper. There is nobody negotiating with Iran. This is just a deal here, Steve, to buy time. And I hope I hope this is not true from what I heard, that Donald Trump, he's already made a bad move by not ending this war. If not, from what I'm understanding, and I hope it's not true, because he's already been told by other people, and you can look at history with the war with Iran and Iraq. If Donald Trump puts ground troops in Iran, Steve, that'll be the end of the whole deal right there. Many of them, you think they had some people come home and buy, you ain't seen nothing yet. Your Vietnam will be nothing compared to what Iran will be. If Donald Trump, I'm hearing rumors about this. I hope it's not true. But if he decides to put ground troops into Iran, that he's making a very bad mistake, and this war will never end. And that'll be the end of the, like I told you last night, that'll be the end of the Republican Party, because the Democrats will use that and anything else they can use to win the election and get rid, and then you'll never see a Republican in the White House again. So if he's thinking about doing that, it's already been told that this is a mountainous region. These people are already dug in. I don't care how many American troops they put in. They're not gonna be successful.
0: Right. Yeah, we spent 20 years in Afghanistan, and what, you know, where did we end up? Yeah, we pause. News, a service of Industrial Injection. Since 1985, diesel owners have counted on us.
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12: Man from Spokane, Washington, who had a prior manslaughter convictions under arrest in connection with the largest of three regional wildfires that have displaced thousands and destroyed hundreds of structures. Sheriff John Knowles says Aaron Farinacci was taken into custody after a judge approved a warrant alleging first-degree arson.
13: About 5 p.m. this afternoon, we executed an arrest warrant and search warrant in the city of Spokane, and we took 37-year-old Aaron Farinacci, a convicted felon, into custody on a single charge of arson in the first degree.
12: The arrest follows a witness report describing a man near the Oil Trails fire shortly before it ignited on Saturday. The witness said the man was looking into the trees, then crouched near roadside grass, and finally walked away appearing very nervous. Washington Governor Bob Ferguson has declared a statewide emergency. Millions of Americans in the Southwest are dealing with a brutal heat wave. Extreme heat warnings are in effect for parts of Arizona, California, Nevada, and Utah, where triple digits are expected. Phoenix could top the list with highs between 109 and 116 through Wednesday. Police in Idaho believe armed bystanders kept a mass shooting from being an even bigger tragedy. That story from Rory O'Neill.
9: The shooting spree at an In-N-Out Burger in Twin Falls could have been much worse if an armed Good Samaritan and an off-duty state trooper didn't intervene. That's the opinion of the local police chief, who says the bystanders opened fire on the shooter, helping to drive him away from the scene. The 24-year-old gunman used an assault-style weapon to kill three people and injure seven more before taking his own life. I'm Rory O'Neill.
12: The NLB trade deadline didn't disappoint. ESPN reports the Phillies swung big with the acquisition of three-time batting champ Luis Arraez from the Giants. Elsewhere, the Red Sox traded for All-Star catcher Adley Rutschman from the Orioles and sent struggling youngster Marcelo Meyer to San Francisco for reliever Eric Miller. I'm Tammy Trujillo.
14: For Denver and the Front Range early Tuesday, morning temps in the middle and upper 50s with still a few scattered clouds. Hazy conditions will come and go throughout the day on Tuesday. Highs Tuesday near 80 degrees. A slight chance for an afternoon thunderstorm, then partly cloudy Tuesday night, lows mid-50s. Wednesday turning mostly sunny, highs rebound into the mid-80s. Sunny and dry Thursday and Friday. Highs low to mid-90s and lows in the upper 50s and low 60s. I'm Day Weather Meteorologist Don Watzel.
15: Current temperature
16: 66 degrees.
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0: like that. Back for another hour. What do you say? Rolling into a Tuesday. Meanwhile, it's 844-844-3388. I have not yet seen, I'll do a quick search. Jesse chimed in here just a few moments ago via one of our YouTube viewers. Yeah, he said, guess what? Iran just struck Jordan with suicide drones about 3 hours ago, three or so hours ago. Yeah, he said, talk's over. I'll see if I can find out more, if that'd be true, though. Yeah, it's a same old song. And all right, Eagle, what else you got for us? Anything else this morning?
1: Yeah, I know you don't want to hear the truth, but I'm going to go here. I'm going to say what I got to say, Steve. I just heard another guy call in tonight, the old guy that calls in. Even he's starting to finally step off to the realize what Trump is doing. This guy, he said, he's basically saying what I've been saying for the last 6 months. That guy that called in earlier tonight saying that he doesn't even know what the hell Trump is doing. Now, like I said before, see, there is no negotiations going on. You think, claim there is no, and I'm willing to bet come Thursday night before you go up, when you go off the radio and you be off for the weekend, when you go off the radio at 5 o'clock in the morning, I'm willing to bet that there will be no deal with Iran. Yeah, I'm giving 3 or 4 more days. Like I said, there is no negotiation going to be given, but I'm not even giving the benefit of the doubt no more, because all of it is nothing but a lie. It seems like it's done on purpose, to be honest with you, at this point, Steve, because he's trying to, he's trying to buy time, because he has no end game for this deal here, Steve. And you would think that Donald Trump, he only embarrasses himself when he says that. I don't know why you think he'd be smart enough to realize that the more he says negotiate, there's almost an imminent deal on the table, and then no deal happens, and then Iran continues to fire missiles into other countries. That makes him look real bad, Steve, real bad, when he makes comments like that. That doesn't look good at all for him or the United States of America. It'll make me look bad, because I don't give a damn either way. But I'm just fed up with mm-hmm. I'm just fed up with this whole deal, Steve, at this point. Because like I said before, it should have been handled a different way to begin with. If he would have went about it the right way, he's not listening to his leaders. And then he made another bad move again today. Made another bad move. This Jen Pirro woman, like I always said, Steve. Well, you better be real careful with the people that you cut ties with, because see, that woman knows a lot of stuff about Donald Trump, and she knows a lot of bad stuff about Donald Trump. And I don't know if Donald Trump fired that woman or not. Somebody, Jen Ann Pirro, whatever the hell her name is, somebody say she walked out of the White House with a luggage rack on the back headed out the White House. I don't know if she was fired or not, but that, like I said before, that woman knows a lot of things about Donald Trump, and I guarantee you Donald Trump don't want it to be known. Better be real careful with who he fires and hires, Steve, because that could come back and bite him, and it could come back and bite him real hard. But like I said before, there's a lot of people that he don't cut ties with, and there's a lot of people that's not happy with the situation, and eventually they're going to start talking. Now, let me say this right quick, because about this other situation. I'm going to give people advice. Another lie that Donald Trump told last week was when he said, this so-called cyber, that's coming from Iran. Ain't no way all these water facilities around America suddenly having problems with cyber attacks. That's coming from only one place. That's coming from Iran or somebody associated with Iran, because they're trying to get to the United States. And eventually they're going to make something happen. He made the comment last week about Minnesota. As much as I hate the governor of Minnesota, he didn't have a damn thing to do with that situation in Minnesota. Trump was wrong for accusing that man of that. That's Iran doing that. And eventually they're going to get their point across, because, like I said before, Steve, these people have no intentions whatsoever of reaching a deal with the United States. They hate the United States and everything this country stands for. And like I said, Donald Trump, if he puts American boots on the ground, you seen bad things happen. You ain't seen nothing happen yet, because that's really going to step up the power. And here's something that Donald Trump didn't think about. You keep telling me to stop talking about nuclear weapons. Well, I got bad news for you, Steve. it's becoming known whether it's true or not. Iran has associations with China and Russia. And guess whose side those two countries are on? From what I'm hearing, they're on Iran's side. And guess what? They got nuclear weapons. So somebody is eventually going to use the nuclear weapon, whether it's the United States or not. So I want you people to think about that, because Iran, they're too cocky and arrogant. For somebody to be so down and on their luck like Trump say they are, I wouldn't be that cocky and arrogant if I was down on my luck like that. Sound like they got a plan in their bag that Donald Trump doesn't know about, or he doesn't want to know about it. So he better think real hard before he makes the wrong move, because Iran and China, they sitting back in the background watching very closely. And guess whose side they on? They on Iran. And I thank you for taking my call.
0: All right. And just, yeah, one quick thing. Ponder the fact that Russia has been at war with Ukraine now for how many years? Yeah, 4 years. And they've had tactical nuclear weapons. They've got a nuclear arsenal. If anyone was going to do such a thing, do you think Russia? They could wipe out Ukraine in the blink of an eye. Yeah, but everyone knows, Vladimir Putin knows, anyone with a lick of common sense, and I'm not saying you don't have any common sense, but yeah, there's a reason they have not used such weapons, Eagle, as we've tried to tell you. It's simply known as guaranteed mutual destruction. First person to do such, everyone dies. First one to push the button. Guaranteed mutual destruction. That's why it's called a deterrent, to have those weapons. Now, when it comes to the likes of, say, Iran, that's a different story, because they don't give a damn if they die. Yeah, they would push the button. They want to go meet Allah. Yeah, they want their, 72 virgins? Is that what they get? Yeah, there's a difference in that. So, again, just think about that. 4 years, they've been battling there. But as always, you're entitled to your opinion, because that's what we're here for, right? Good to hear from you. All right, coming up, we'll get to see Klondike Mike is on board. Philip, first in Florida. What's going on, Philip?
2: Hey, buddy. How you doing today?
0: Taco Tuesday, not half bad. How's your week starting out?
2: It's starting out okay. Just I'm still under the weather, getting it back together. So, nuclear weapons, Russia and all of us everybody that has a nuclear weapon knows they need to be subdued with them, because they can see the damage that's created by them. And if everything went off at once, this world would be a total mess. And they know it. That's why they're not going to use them. That's why President Trump is trying to keep Iran from having them.
0: Exactly.
2: And that's the realization that a lot of people are not gathering from this, is we are trying to keep them from being like the United States and Russia, and being another country that has another button that they could push. You know what I mean? Does that make sense, Steve?
0: 100%, yes.
2: And that's what the president is trying to do. Now, as far as boots on the ground thing, we have seen what Russia has went through with Ukraine, with boots on the ground. The Ukrainians have attacked Russians with drones. The Russians have done crazy stuff with Ukrainian troops. You know, the boots on the ground thing doesn't work anymore in what today's military is.
0: Mm-hmm.
2: And it's something that we have to pay attention to. Now, could our sons and daughters go over there? Absolutely. And Eagle has mentioned the 19-year-old lady that passed away many times in the last couple of weeks. That lady was part, she was just as important as boots on the ground. They're all important. Everybody's important. But we also have to come down to the conclusion that their lives, they have to sign on the line. You take when you become in the military, when you go in the military, whether you're in the Air Force, the Army, the Navy, the Marines, whatever, the Coast Guard, when you sign on the dotted line, that's part of your agreement.
0: Mm-hmm.
2: I know that's harsh. A lot of people take it the wrong way, but it's the part of the agreement. Now, you were talking about Afghanistan earlier. Afghanistan taught us a lot, and I wish we would have learned when the Russians were there, because the Russians went through the same thing that we went through in Vietnam in Afghanistan. And that's why it takes a lot of analysis to figure out what's going on in these countries over there. And it just can't be finger put in the right place. You know, you can't put your finger in the right spot to figure out what's going on with these countries when they turn tail, like what's going on with Iran. One day we're wanting to negotiate for peace. The next day we're putting missiles into somebody's place over there. You know,
0: mm-hmm.
2: it's a double-edged sword. You don't know what's going on. You really don't. It's Pandora's box. So, Eagle, I feel your pain. I really do. I know a lot of people are sick of it. A lot of people are really sick of it. I mean, I just went by a gas station, and the gas yesterday was 40 cents cheaper than it was today. Now, was it pertaining to Iran? Probably not directly, but it had some kind of indirect basis on that price on that fuel going up. You know, and I know we all ponder about this and that, but it's the way it is. What do you think, buddy?
0: 100%. Once again, and that's another thing. Eagle's been kind of beating the drum about the midterms. And when it comes to the voters out there, you know, many people don't pay attention anything to what's going on in the news. They just see when prices are up, and they'll hear the message that it's because of Donald Trump and his decisions that you're paying that. But
2: well, I look at it this way, Steve. So let's take the Democratic and Republican Party out of the equation. Every president that's ever been in office, if something happens majorly to the country, who gets blamed for it, Steve? Who gets blamed for it?
0: The top dog.
2: The top dog. That's right. And you know what? That's what the president has to deal with, just like these service members. When they sign the dotted line, they go through what we explained earlier. The president goes through the same amount of stuff when they decide to run for office and become an elected official. Okay? When you sign up for the job, you're going to have to take the pain. Okay? That's just the way it is.
0: Mm-hmm.
2: And I'm telling you, a lot of people don't understand. I'm not taking president's side on this deal, but a lot of people don't understand the major decisions that are made on behalf of us in this country. A lot of major decisions are made, whether we like it or not, whether we like the person that's in office or not, are made because that's the way the office works, Steve. That's the way our founding fathers set it up. Okay? Now, did our founding fathers set up internet and all this stuff? No, they didn't. They didn't think that people could influence other people for voting a certain way just by doing internet stuff. And as far as Iran controlling the water, now, this is coming from other countries than Iran. It's coming from Russia. It's coming from China. But the thing that gets it is there is no direct ties to the government for this, Steve. You know what I mean?
0: Mm-hmm.
2: With this stuff that's hacking. There is no direct ties to a government. You know what I mean? They can't physically pin it on one person that is part of the government system in Russia, China, or Iran, or whoever they suspect is doing.
0: Mm-hmm.
2: It's individuals that are working for those folks, but they're not contracted the way that everybody thinks it is. Okay, so, and it's going to happen, Steve. People cannot leave well enough alone. When the internet took off, everybody and their brother wanted to hack in and see what they could do, what they could get to, and how far they could get, and how much money they could make. Think about it, the money. So, like, your stuff, your personal information, your data is being sold today. A lot of people don't take care of their data, you know?
0: Mm-hmm.
2: And people are making money off of it, hacking things. People think it's funny doing things to people when hacking. you know, but there is no direct ties to one country or government. I mean, it could be sourced from that country where the issue came from, but it's not directly pinned on a government. It has never been done. I mean, a lot of these people, like saying with the voting, it was from Russia. Sure, you know, it probably came from Russia, but do you think the Russian government would actually admit to changing the voting over here? Do you think they'd actually admit that, Steve?
0: Hell no.
2: No, they're not, because they want to keep a relationship with us, you know? Like the Chinese. We've taken their oil away by blocking off certain things for Iran. They are still working with us. We're still getting stuff from China, you know, and they're probably buying oil from us, right?
0: Mm-hmm.
2: So, you know, I mean, the world's still going to move. Things are still going to go along. But we need to figure out what's going on with both these wars. I mean, Iran and this deal with Russia, it needs to get over with. I mean, the Russian one has went on way too long, and this one has as well. We need to get rid of it. But changing gears a little bit, Steve, did you see Typhoon Dolphin out there in the Pacific Ocean?
0: I haven't really been paying attention, no, sir.
2: Let me tell you what. Now, that's a monster. 140-mile-an-hour wind, okay?
0: Mm-hmm.
2: And talk about China. Mainland China is going to get hit probably within a day or so. This is not to be taken lightly. I mean, we talk about hurricanes all the time. I mean, we saw what happened to Jamaica last year. I mean, this thing is as big, if not bigger, than that one that hit Jamaica. I mean, this is going to be big. And then what's behind it? If you look at the models, there's going to be more storms building right behind it that are going to Japan. You know, so it's going to be a crazy season for those folks over there. Now, we still got to pay attention over here because stuff could still spur up over here. What you think, Steve? Did you check out any of those typhoons, any?
0: I saw the one last week that jumped from Category 1 to Category 5. Was it Genevieve or something, I think?
2: Genevieve. Genevieve is lower, is more over into the eastern and southern Pacific. Dolphin is more in the western and central Pacific. Dolphin formed in the center of the Pacific Ocean and became a 160-mile-an-hour storm in a matter of 10 hours. Can you picture something going from 85-mile-an-hour winds to 160-mile-an-hour wind in 10 hours? 10 hours. Now, you talk, that's intense, buddy. And it's broke down to 140 now because of where it is in relation in the world.
0: Right. And that's the definition of rapid intensification.
2: Absolutely. That's where there's a lot of hot water and no shear. And that just gives the storm all the grounds it wants to build and get as big as it wants. I mean, I looked at this thing on the radar, and I mean, I've seen a lot of hurricanes in my time. But this thing, it's massive. I mean, it's big. It's bigger than a lot of the hurricanes that we've seen, and it's just vast. I mean, at an eye that probably now, this eye is probably close to 20 miles across, if not 15 miles across. But when it had 85-mile-an-hour winds, the eye on it was 7 miles across at 85-mile-an-hour winds after it built up, you know? And the Marianas and all them, they're playing havoc with this thing. This thing is in Saipan and all those places. I mean, it's brutal. And those old islands, they ain't nothing on them, Steve. I mean, something like that go over, it's just total destruction. I mean, just total obliteration. I mean, just done. You know, but it's been one of those days. We'll just get her back to work and do what we got to do here. And I want everybody to be safe. And Eagle, yes, I do appreciate your opinion. I appreciate everybody's opinion on here. We all can agree to disagree. But don't always think it's in stone, because tomorrow it might change and do a 360 on you and just turn around. So y'all have a good one. Thank you, sir.
0: Philip, always good to hear from you. And there you go. News just ahead. It's 844-844-3388. A fancy plowboy would bring up the Zooks robo-taxis. I wasn't real familiar with them. But I guess a matter of landline this past day. They're a part of one of the stories where they're saying it may not be the rise of the machines, but a federal agency is poised to give the green light to driverless tech on a highway near you. Plans to develop an automated vehicle performance standard have been released by the National Highway Traffic Safety Administration, the DOT, investing $5 million through a three-year partnership with SAE Industry Technologies Consortia to gather data so we can put together a national standard for autonomous vehicle safety. Policies to be implemented through this initiative, they say, allowing Zooks, the one he mentioned, to commercially deploy up to 2,500 of their robo-taxis annually for 2 years, so 5,000, subject to an oversight structure, publish an interim final rule that allows automated vehicles manufactured before an exemption to be eligible for a commercial deployment exemption, streamline the application process for Part 555 exemptions by updating guidance and soliciting feedback from the public, then establish a new federal docket and update autonomous vehicle deployment and development guidance. We support the safe development and deployment of automated vehicles, according to the Highway Traffic Association Administrator. Now, they said they recognize and support the potential for this technology to improve safety on American roadways. Obviously, there's differing opinions across the board there.
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4: Crews are working around the clock to protect lives and property as massive wildfires rage across parts of eastern Washington. Officials say more than 700 buildings have been destroyed in the Spokane area, but the full extent of the damage isn't known. A man with a prior manslaughter conviction is under arrest in connection with the largest of three regional wildfires. The State Department's informed Congress it plans to close consulates in several countries. According to Reuters, the move, which is considered a rare one, will impact Canada, Japan, Indonesia, Cameroon, and Grenada. The Trump administration has pursued downsizing of some federal agencies as part of cost-cutting measures. A leftover piece of a SpaceX rocket's expected to crash into the moon on Wednesday at about 5,400 miles an hour. Scientists say the 5-ton Falcon 9 rocket upper stage will strike near Einstein Crater, carving out a new crater and sending a plume of dust and debris into space. Researchers hope the impact will provide data on lunar geology and the effects of space debris. I'm Tammy Trujillo.
5: For Denver and the Front Range early Tuesday, morning temps in the middle and upper 50s with still a few scattered clouds. Hazy conditions will come and go throughout the day on Tuesday. Highs Tuesday near 80 degrees. A slight chance for an afternoon thunderstorm, then partly cloudy Tuesday night, lows mid-50s. Wednesday turning mostly sunny, highs rebound into the mid-80s. Sunny and dry Thursday and Friday. Highs low to mid-90s and lows in the upper 50s and low 60s. I'm Day Weather Meteorologist Don Watzel.
6: Current temperature?
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14: Fort Recovery, Ohio last weekend, and for good reason. 8 Grand National classes were scheduled to hit the track for 3 sessions of action over the course of 2 days. Coming to you from the NTPA headquarters in Marion, Ohio, this is the NTPA Overnight Report. I'm Greg Hunter. While everyone was expecting 3 sessions, only one got to finish every class due to Mother Nature. Opening the weekend on Friday was the Superstock Diesels, and that belonged to Kent Payne as he took the top 2 spots ahead of Kyle Holland, who finished up in 3rd. Moving on to the AP1 Insurance and Premier Crop Modified Minis, a big class of 18 made the trip, with Grant Theobald taking the win by edging out Dusty Price. Grant tugged the sled 351.7, which edged out Dusty's 351.3. Rounding out the podium was Adam Bauer with a pull of 348 aboard Iron Toy. One of my personal favorite classes are the two-wheel drive trucks, and they were strong. After 22 trucks hooked, Russ Nichols took on the edge 351, which was good enough for the win. Chase Richardson, suffering sanity, took 2nd with a pull of 348, ahead of Daniel Johnson holding down 3rd. The Superstock Diesel 4x4 truck saw Trip Hazley pilot the Rock Hard Ram to the top spot after going 343, which edged out Craig Dickey and Todd Dugan. The High Torque Super Farms had a tight class, with Stan Warder getting another win this season as he barely got past Dan Schulte and Greg Fries. Fan favorites, the Dr. Preloaded Super Semis, always put on a show, and last weekend was no different. Pete Miller had the Pet Coon firing on all cylinders as he took the win after going 366. Joseph Barber took 2nd, and Doug Miller came in 3rd. Wrapping up the evening were the Unlimited Mods. Wayne Purser had Uncle Sam going to the top of the standings after getting all 4 Hemis to work perfectly together as he had a very strong pull of 330. Adam Bauer took cross-threaded to 2nd with a pull of 317, and rounding out the top 3 was Doug Theobald. As great as the pulling was on Friday, everyone expected a great Saturday, and it started off just as everyone expected. The GMS Manufacturing and Machine Light Mods were fantastic. Luke Krawczyk had his tractor he calls Making Sense to the top spot with a pull of 342.9, just edging out Chase Richardson Richardson and tag team with his pull of 342 even. Chase Smith also finished up on the podium. Unfortunately, only the light mods were able to hook on Saturday as Mother Nature seemed that there was too much excitement and let the skies open up, canceling the rest of Session 2 and all of Session 3. Looking at the upcoming schedule of polls, it's another busy week. The Grand National Tour heads to Iowa for the North Iowa Nationals in Rockwell. Starting Thursday evening, there are five sessions of polling over 3 days, so it's a weekend of truck and tractor polling. Making the trip will be the Superstock Opens, two-wheel drives, Superstock Diesel 4x4 trucks, modified minis, light mods, Pro Stock 4.1s, four-wheel drives, light Superstocks, Superstock Diesels, Super Farms, Pro Stocks, and semis. That's a lot of pollers making their way to Iowa, and you can watch every session on fullpoll.live. You can also catch polls this week in Cassinopolis, Michigan, Monroe, Michigan, Lisbon, Ohio, Eaton, Ohio, and Urbana, Ohio, with Region 2 hooking at all five events. This has been the NTPA Overnight Report. I'm Greg Hunter. Remember,

0: shout out to Double Trucker, 63 degrees in Harrisburg. We picked up 4.32 inches of rain at the Home 20 Saturday. Yeah, flooding rains. Waiting on my loads to get finished. I'll be listening in on my way back to Western New York on the home of free speech, Rumble. It's been a while since we heard from Double Trucker. All right, good to hear from you. Hey, see what's going on with Klondike Mike.
1: Hello, Steve. Thanks for logging me in. How you doing?
0: Not too bad. Tuesday upon us. How's your week starting out?
1: Oh, pretty good. I'm making preparations for the trip back up to Fairbanks and then up downriver to our cabin. My brother's really pushing me to get going on it. We drilled a property for 2 years now, and it's time to do something. But, you know, Steve, well, I got a question for you, Steve. How come there aren't dedicated oil wells just going directly to our strategic reserve for free? I mean, why do we have to buy the oil? Why these big companies that sap this oil out of our ground, they should give it to us for what they get. You know, they're all billionaires, but don't you think there should be a dedicated pipeline to our strategic reserve?
0: Well, that would entail, I guess, what, kind of like nationalizing the oil.
1: No, just a couple of wells, not the whole industry, just some dedicated wells. Let's punch them in, and whenever the reserve gets low, you just fire the pumps up again, fire the well up again.
0: Yeah,
1: I don't know. It just seems like common sense, but our country's out of common sense. Like Canada. Canada's got almost 800 fires going right now. Sydney, over here in Sydney, and I was in North Dakota today, is so smoky. Everybody's sick. I mean, it's the sky is purple downtown.
0: Wow.
1: The air is purple. Yeah, and there's almost 800 fires going in Canada. They're really lackadaisical about it. They're not doing anything about it. Even their own people are saying, what's up? Why aren't you putting the army on it or something? And like last year, they arrested, it was last year or the year before, they arrested 159 arsonists, Steve,
0: mm-hmm.
1: up in Canada.
0: Right.
1: Up in Canada. And these guys are the environmentalists. And that this is what's killing our planet. Earth Day, was that April 22nd, 1970, was the first Earth Day. And it was invented by some commie senator named Gaynor, something Gaynor. But ever since then, our country's just been going downhill. I mean, the Spotted Owl was a farce. The Spotted Owl loves clear-cutting. And Dianne Feinstein and Boxer and Alan Cranston, they said that the clear-cutting was killing the Spotted Owl. No. What was happening with the Spotted Owl is they were crossbreeding with another type of owl, and it was cutting them down,
0: mm-hmm.
1: or cutting their

0: The Endangered Species Act shut down entire industries. The mining industry in America was unbelievable. It was so massive. So many companies making equipment and foundries all over our country, hammering out crushers and ball mills and plants, all gone now because the environmental movement. The closing of the Keystone Pipeline here overnight caused 10,000 people to lose their job. 10,000 people woke up with a old Biden pink slip. And the coal condemnation by Obama, it's still affecting us. They're still shutting down coal plants, putting in gas plants, and my son's energy bill here in Sydney went from $36 a month when they shut the coal plant down. Now it's $300, Steve. Mm-hmm. This is outrageous. This is what's killing our country. Our politicians are communists. We have 700, 800 bases around the world. We don't need them. We don't need to be in Iran anymore. By God, didn't he take out Farzi or something where the first nukes were? I mean, he literally obliterated three sites. We are so strong that we could go in and, at any time and take out these sites.
1: Mm-hmm.
0: And I think the Strait of Hormel, would have still been open. It's just such a big mess, Steve. And it seems like our politicians don't care. They don't care about justice anymore. I mean, say what you will about Marjorie Taylor Greene, but she was one hell of a good patriot, in my opinion. She was MAGA to the core, and she still is. And for President Trump to call her a traitor and to call Alex Jones a traitor is just staggering. And for President Trump to approve $1.2 billion now for more death jabs, more COVID vaccines when we have Fauci, you know, the Fauci fill-up is to get booster after booster like President Trump did. I mean, with Fauci taking the fifth 111 times, you could see in his face that he's a walking dead man. He knows it. What he did to the Beagles alone is enough for me to put his lights out.
1: Mm-hmm.
0: But, you know, and you talk about Ukraine.
2: Is there anybody still actually getting the jabs? I mean, those numbers are way, way down. I think most have now seen the light, right? And so many have experienced.
0: Yeah.
2: So many have experienced.
0: Yeah, that's why I don't like Doug Burgum. You know, North Dakota had a massive vax program going on. And right now, if you look at the obituaries, there's so many people dying that are 50, 60, mm-hmm. 70, and 80 years old. And do you know, Steve, that you will not find the cause of death in any obituaries anymore? I saw one cause of death in the last 4 years. And if this whole thing is a propaganda, like you said, a new screen, they just want to get rid of us. I mean, I just don't understand what's going on. It's just total satanic devil worship because the environmentalists are cutting off their noses to save the environment. You're putting up turbines to save the environment, but you're cutting down 53 balsa trees per blade. There's only so many trees in Ecuador and Peru. and it's just outrageous. And they just cut down 43. Yes, sir.
2: And we got rid of we got rid of the paper bags, remember? The paper bags growing up. You'll still find them here and there. But then we had to move to the plastic bags, and now the plastic bags are destroying the environment. So, yeah, we've got to go to the reusable bags. It's kind of a vicious cycle that never ends. Now, as far as, you know, you mentioned Marjorie Taylor Greene, Alex Jones, they both kind of went off the deep end, in my personal opinion. And Alex is always, we know, he's always been a total conspiracy theorist.

0: No matter what happens, it's never, we never get the true story, according to Alex. He's got some things right over the years. He's called some things correct. But a lot of things, it's, I think for him, a whole lot of it was just about ratings. That's what everybody's looking for. Numbers, numbers. Hey, we get a quick 2 minute timeout. Yeah, CEO, what day is it?
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0: Hey, we haven't even hit the midnight hour on the West Coast yet. Are we getting an early start today? What's happening, Horse Feathers?
2: Hey, morning, Your Honor. So I guess what? Happy Taco Tuesday. I don't know. I was trying to come up with something to do for Tuesday. I don't know. Mine's not working well enough yet to, I haven't got the cobwebs out of it yet to figure out something good to say. But anyways, we'll go with that, I guess. Terrific Tuesday, terrible Tuesday, whatever anybody's got going on there, right? Make yes. It better.
0: Yep.
2: But, yeah, we got an early start. Guys at the quarry want to start early, apparently, and I got a couple hour ride to get there. Actually, what was it, double trucker you just mentioned up there in Harrisburg?
0: Mm-hmm.
2: Yeah, we're going to go past him. We actually got to go through the sweetest place on earth this morning, Your Honor. So we'll be up in that area. So go up there, do a little destruction of natural resources and make some natural resources that the people need out of stuff that they can't get it out of right yet. Mm-hmm. So, but anyways, so I heard Captain Ron on the other morning. Now, I don't know if it was replaying from previously or what, because Friday I tried to call in a couple times there and had some phone issue and thought I got through, but as I say, I got to listen to Captain Ron. So if I was listening to him live, then I heard him saying that he was headed to a new career in the trucking industry there.
0: That was live. Yeah, we did talk to him Friday morning. Yes, he was indeed live.
2: Okay. So, yeah, I heard he's going to a new career in the cement hauling business there. So he's going to help all you people out there with the cement ponds be able to get new ones. But so a couple words of advice, them pneumatic trailers, all I can say is bless his heart. It's one of the trailers I've never had an interest in even hooking on to. It runs from a compressor that kind of works off of, it's really loud. It because it uses compressed air to actually blow the load out of the trailer. It kind of does a Venturi type thing. It the the product goes down through the bottom of the trailer, a little hopper system, and the air going through the pipe at the bottom carries it into the bins, up into the bins where it goes to. So it's a really loud, high, strong buzzing noise, and so it's one of them ones you definitely want ear protection for. So you get that ear protection to go on the hard hat, safety glasses, and did you know that stuff he's hauling is actually probably more dangerous than what I do?
0: Really?
2: Just because of the dust. You've seen the grain elevator where they have the explosion, or even cement plants, and there's a whole big deal about dust and static and everything. You gotta be really careful, because just the dust itself is very explosive. So if they got him ground, if they say he's got to be grounded somewhere, make sure he's using ground wire and no static. For the most part, they keep them places up pretty good and cleaned up pretty good. But yeah, any place there's dust laying around can cause a major problem. So, I did hear something coming up there about out there in space. Are you going to be able to get any naming rights to the new crater that's going to happen in the moon tomorrow?
0: Not that I'm aware of. I think, they did bump up the time on that. I think the update is going to be like 12:35 a.m. Eastern. They had been saying like 2:45, 3:00 in the morning.
2: All right, you're going to be covering that live then? I mean, are you going to have full live coverage?
0: I don't know that we'll have any source available, but if I can find a way, I'll try to see what we can do. Yeah,
2: because from what I heard, that's supposed to be one of them Falcon 9 rockets that's just kind of on a direct line for the moon and
0: going
2: to vaporize on impact but make a crater.
0: Yes.
2: So I don't know, it'd be pretty interesting to see. Now, which side of the moon is that happening on, Your Honor? Is that happening on the light side of the moon, or is it going to be on the dark side of the moon, the one they say we never see?
0: It's supposed to be kind of on, I don't know if you're based on looking at the moon on the left side. It's going to be the lighted side of the moon, on the edge. Should be, they say, if you got a telescope, you might be able to zoom in. And they don't even know if it'll produce a flash when it impacts or not. I don't know what would flash, but I mean, if there is one, you can catch it on your telescope.
2: Okay. Did they say how fast it's going and what its impact speed will be when it does reach the surface of the moon?
0: Is it 5,000 something miles per hour, if memory serves?
2: What? That's not very fast for space. Don't they do like 17,000 or something like crazy
0: numbers
2: out there?
0: I'll do a double check. Yeah.
2: Yeah. So. Anyways, I just thought I was riding in here and had a minute to grab the phone and heard double trucker there. So now I'll wave as I go by up there, and thought we'd check in real quick. And anyways, wish Captain Ron all the best there, and hope things go well with that new adventure. And as I say, hearing protection. If you don't have hearing protection on your hard hat, stick a finger in each ear. But definitely necessary. So, well, with all that, maybe we'll see what we can do tomorrow in case we get a chance to call in and make something official tomorrow.
0: Unusual to have you up at this early of an hour. Yeah, I haven't heard from you before 3:00 in the morning in weeks. So, yeah, I my memory did serve correct. The Falcon 9 upper stage set to impact the moon at approximately 5,400 miles per hour. Let's see, roughly seven times the speed of sound. Again, I saw an update, or they had been predicting like 2:30, 2:45 Eastern. I saw an update here a few hours ago. They've bumped that up to like 12:35 a.m. Eastern time. Near the Einstein crater on the Earth-facing side of the moon. So there it is. That's the spent upper stage from a lunar mission January of last year. All right, 5,400. And space numbers, that's not moving exceptionally fast, right? All right, news update just around the corner here. It is 844-844-3388. All right, handful of states, primary day today. One to be closely watched, they tell us, will be in the state of Michigan. Here you have another one of those, what they call, I would say communist, the Democrat Socialist of America in Michigan. It's more than a local, a victory by Abdul Al-Sayed would mark what they're describing as a pivotal advance for the Democrat Socialist and their allies, installing one of their most prominent figures in a competitive Senate seat, amplifying their influence if Democrats reclaim the chamber next year. What are we doing, folks? News, a service of Industrial Injection, serving Cat, Cummins, Detroit, and more. 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
6: In 1796, George Washington made one of the most consequential decisions in American history. He chose not to seek a third term as president. So why does that matter? Because America was not built on permanent rulers. It was built on ordered liberty. Faith teaches that authority is a stewardship, not a possession. Leaders are accountable to God for how they use power. And why does that still matter today? Because republics survive when leaders respect limits and citizens defend them. Washington's lesson still stands. A republic is preserved when power has limits, and public service remains a duty to God and country, not a path to personal rule.
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11: Fire crews from 12 different states and even international partners are descending upon Spokane, Washington to help battle several devastating wildfires. Mark Mayfield reports.
12: At last count, more than 4,000 personnel have been dispatched. California sent well over 100 personnel. Fire management specialists from Australia and New Zealand have traveled to eastern Washington to provide operational support. I'm Mark Mayfield.
11: Officials say more than 700 structures have been destroyed in the Spokane area. Thousands of people have been displaced. Monday evening, a man with a prior manslaughter conviction was arrested in connection with the largest of three of those regional fires. President Trump is headed west this week to raise money and talk about what he's done for the economy. He'll be in California today for a regional national committee dinner at Trump National Golf Club, Los Angeles. He's expected to compare his policies to those of Democrats like California Governor Gavin Newsom, who, according to a White House spokesperson, keeps raising taxes, invites rampant fraud in taxpayer-funded programs, and protects illegal immigrant drug dealers, rapists, and murderers. On Wednesday, the president travels to Las Vegas and the Red Rock Casino to talk about the economy. The State Department has told Congress it plans to close consulates in several countries. According to Reuters, the move is a rare one and will impact Canada, Japan, Indonesia, Cameroon, and Grenada. While the Trump administration has pursued the downsizing of some federal agencies as part of cost-cutting measures, there are foreign policy and national security officials who worry about reducing the nation's democratic presence abroad, saying it could open up more doors for adversaries like Russia and China. There's still no Powerball jackpot winner. Nobody matched all six numbers in Monday night's drawing, so that grand prize jumps to an estimated $786 million. The cash option on that, almost $342 million. The next drawing is set for Wednesday night. The tickets are $2 each, with the odds of hitting that jackpot roughly 1 in 292 million. I'm Tammy Trujillo.
3: For Denver and the Front Range, early Tuesday morning temps in the middle and upper 50s with still a few scattered clouds. Hazy conditions will come and go throughout the day on Tuesday. Highs Tuesday near 80 degrees. A slight chance for an afternoon thunderstorm, then partly cloudy Tuesday night, lows mid-50s. Wednesday turning mostly sunny. Highs rebound into the mid-80s. Sunny and dry Thursday and Friday. Highs low to mid-90s and lows in the upper 50s and low 60s. I'm Day Weather Meteorologist Don Watzel.
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14: 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Degrees.
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0: So, yes, indeed, we cross over the midnight hour on the West Coast. Good to have you on board as we transition into a Tuesday. All right, plenty of room for you at 844-844-3388. See who we got on board. Would that be Mike? Is that correct?
1: Hey, how you doing?
0: Morning, Mike. What's happening?
1: Not too much. How you doing today?
0: I can't complain.
1: All right. So I've been listening in for a good minute, and you guys touch on a lot of subjects. I'm a first-time listener here, so bear with me here.
0: Mm-hmm.
1: I haven't talked on the radio for a long time.
0: All right.
1: But do you remember the East India Trade Company?
0: The Eastern what?
1: East India Trade Company.
0: I do remember the name, yeah.
1: Back in the 1600s, there was a lot. It's pretty insidious of what they were doing. And, I mean, there was a lot of innocent lives that were lost because of this. And it was a lot more violent than the Dutch India. I think it was the Dutch India Trade Company or the mm-hmm. Dutch Trade Company. But there were competitors. And this has to do with corporate powers on the free market level. For, you know, economic exchange from the World Bank, I believe, or the London Bank, I believe. I might have my history a little mixed up here, so please bear with me.
0: Sure.
1: If I'm wrong, please correct me. But, you know, I've been paying close attention to what's going on. Have you ever heard of a guy named Peter Thiel?
0: I maybe, not certain, that...
1: I'm not sure if he's the one who's behind the Flock system cameras stuff going on. Let me just really clarify really quick. I know this might sound a little leftist here, but I voted for Donald Trump 3 times now. And, you know, there's things I agree with the man and there's things I disagree with the man.
0: Certain,
1: you know, just like, you know, we can agree to disagree. I'm more identifying as a centrist libertarian constitutionalist.
0: Mm-hmm.
1: My family has been in every war and every conflict that this country has been involved with when it comes to war, all the way back to the Revolutionary War from my mom and my dad's side of the family and the Civil War.
0: Mm-hmm.
1: So I'm a very big on history, and I believe, firm believer, that history can always repeat itself time and time again. And what we're seeing, not just on a national level, but on a global level, of the things that are going on, I believe that people are more awake than, you know, back in the baby boomer time. People are starting to realize that the corporations, you know, there's a way of going about things, but like the other guy was just saying before, earlier, around, I think, 12 o'clock in the morning, how he was saying about the oil markets and, you know, about, you know, we have so much oil and we're freely given, I mean, we're freely just giving our oil away. How come it feels like it's like a just, it kind of feels like our country is a welfare line. Am I wrong?
0: Well, what do you mean giving it away? I mean, oil is a global commodity, the global price, whatever that price is. I think our, yeah, the U.S. oil companies and whatnot, I mean, they're all reporting like record profits due to the, you know, the high oil prices right now. I think Trump yesterday said something about, yeah, he wants some of those big oil companies to maybe give some of that money back to the people.
1: That is correct. And, you know, it's these big oil tycoons. I mean, like I said, it goes all the way back to the East India Trade Company. And the one guy that really rings a bell with this ethic of back to that time is Peter Thiel. He's the tech billionaire. I mean, now we got trillionaires. I mean, man, I never even had that kind of money in my pocket. I wish I did, because trust me, I would be starting up my own logging company. I'd be starting up a lot of things and trying to give the power back to the people if I had that kind of money. I'd take that money, give it right back to all the truckers, give it back to the people that really deserve it, and make America truly great again, you know, and not just a false belief or a false promise, but truly actually take care of my country and the people here. I can't fix everything, but, you know, I'd make sure that I would try to go and invest as much as I can back into our communities and back into our, you know, especially for the cure for cancer, and push in for the cure for cancer and for cardiac diseases and respiratory diseases, especially the same stuff that, you know, our veterans suffer from after going overseas, being, you know, impacted by so many chemicals that they're being exposed to. And then they're coming back, you know, for an example, like Agent Orange.
0: Right.
1: You know, did they ever do anything about Agent Orange for our veterans? And it hits home with me because I've done a lot of volunteer time back in my younger days, and I'm still young. I mean, I'm 34. You know, I guess I should probably say a couple years ago.
0: Mm-hmm.
1: I volunteered for a place called VetWorks out of New Jersey, and Southern New Jersey, should I be a little more specific there. And, you know, helping guys get their DD-214 forms back. Guys, you know, who enlisted early on and never got the proper burial, you know, even for the spouses of deceased veterans. Just making sure that they get a proper burial.
0: Mm-hmm.
1: I mean, treating our veterans like, you know, how we would want our family to be treated. You know, because these are the guys that are fighting the wars while we're all staying home and being protected. So my hat's off to those guys.
0: 100%.
1: Exactly, brother. I mean, we really need to get back to the community-based times, you know, back to the old ways of America. And I'm not talking about the bad ways of America. I'm saying back to the positive sides with, you know, real affirmative action. And that takes every American, you know, on a lot of ways, you know, even if it's just small gestures, you know, small things, small little gestures can go a long way and have a huge impact on people. Even if they think it doesn't, it can have a very big impact on people. I've had some hard times in my life, and, you know, we can't control the big elite, you know, what they're doing to the American people and what they're doing around the world. But what we can do is we can look after our own and take care of our community as well. And don't forget about taking care of yourself as well.
0: Mm-hmm.
1: Because, you know, can't take care of other people unless you're taking care of yourself.
0: Mike, it's great to have you on board. I guess you're a first-time listener, first-time caller. We got a $60 voucher, Hot Shot Secret, will be sending your way so you can try out our Hot Shot Secret products, because that's the reason we're here with the overnight drive. Great to hear from you, Mike. Yeah, we were talking a few moments ago. The primary today, Michigan, where yet another Democrat socialist of America, where I guess the typical traditional Democrats are getting more and more concerned how the Democrat socialists are fracturing their particular party. That's going to be a big one, Michigan, today. I come across this poll from the Political Insider. I mean, we're still a long ways off, but you hear these rumblings about AOC actually kind of leading when it comes to the potential presidential ticket in 2020. I said, are you kidding me? This from the Political Insider, the Democrat Party's 28 primary is already fracturing, and it's telling, they say. AOC, Alexandria Ocasio-Cortez, the radical socialist firebrand, right now leads the pack at 22%. Now, I've seen these headlines. Pete Buttigieg, who couldn't even run his little town there in Indiana before becoming transportation secretary, an abysmal failure at that. Buttigieg actually close behind AOC at 21%. Meanwhile, Kamala Harris, the former vice president, has collapsed to just 5%. Obviously, a devastating indictment of the Biden-Harris administration's failure when it came to inflation, border security, crime. But the fact that a far-left congresswoman is now the Democrat frontrunner, exposing that the party has been hijacked by that progressive wing, the socialist wing, leaving moderate voters with nowhere to run. It says Republicans should take note while Democrats tear themselves apart over who can best push their radical agenda. Conservatives need to unite behind real solutions for American families. Now, they've got the full list here. AOC, 22%. Buttigieg, 21%. You got the Senator, Mark Kelly of Arizona, 9%. Kind of surprised to see Gavin Newsom at 8%, Bernie Sanders at 6%, and Kamala Harris supposedly at 5%, if you can put any credence into polls. As we know, they are more and more less reliable, you know, with each passing day and each passing year. But it's astounding to me, AOC. It is 844-844-3388. Back into...
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0: roll on through the late night, early morning hours. More industry headlines we'll get to coming up. Another landline report this past day where they say talk about hit or miss truck parking. Can vary widely by location. Whether it's public, private, paid, free, truck parking availability is far from an exact science. There's a Trucker Path recently released their user rankings from September of last year through June of this year. We'll break some of that down for you. First, let's get back to Jim, I believe, joining us here. Morning, Jim.
1: Yeah, hey, Steve. No one has brought up the idea that maybe Trump is going back to he's calling these halts in the activities there because he's run out of ammunition. He's got to reload. And so rather than telling the enemy that, he's saying, well, they're going to be, they're negotiating. We think they're going to sign off. And, of course, it never has happened. How many times? At least a dozen times since this thing's been going on for some time. I don't know. Well, that could be a possibility, but it doesn't make a lot of sense to me to be putting up with this all this time. But I don't know what it could be. They just need the time to, rearm everything. I don't know. But just a thought.
0: A lot of these things, the high-dollar munitions, it's not the kind of thing you can replace. I mean, in a couple of weeks, they're saying it takes years to replenish the amount of the arsenal that we've... First of all, we gave a boatload of stuff away to Ukraine, and then, of course, now what we've expended in Iran. I mean, you have to be careful about getting too low for fears of, China... threatening to take Taiwan. They've been doing that for years. But if they see that, we're going to be in a precarious situation, unable to maybe come to Taiwan's defense, they might pounce on that. You got to be prepared.
1: Yeah. Well, I just thought that that could be what he's up to. He's just rearming everything and getting ready for another round. But hey, on this oil thing, that was a call you got there. Why don't think we've run a couple wells right through the reserve? You know, I'm thinking, I'm not an oil guy, but that's crude coming out of the ground. I don't know whether they out of the well. I wonder if they wouldn't. That's got to go to a refinery somewhere, right?
0: No, I think what's in the strategic reserve is actually the base crude. It's not refined. It's just crude.
1: Yep. I don't know whether we have any refining capacity left in our country.
0: And when it comes to the, like, I don't know what a good producing well is versus, a slow producing well. But, I mean, we need millions of barrels to replenish the strategic reserve. And how many wells would it take to actually be able to put a dent? It'd be a whole lot more than, say, just a couple wells for what it's worth. But all right. Hey, Jim, thanks for checking in. Good to have you with us. So, update when it was the turned out to be the good guy with a gun that, again, possibly made a big-time difference in the number of lives that could have been lost in Idaho over the weekend, confirmed that Jordan Salinas of Kimberly, Idaho, was the armed bystander who was first to return fire, saving lives at Saturday's shootout at the In-N-Out restaurant there in Twin Falls. Three confirmed dead after the shooting took place there, at least five victims wounded in the attack. Police Chief Matthew Hicks confirming during a press conference that a citizen had returned fire at the gunman, who ultimately then died of a self-inflicted gunshot wound. He said, we can confirm there was an off-duty state trooper and a citizen who actively engaged the suspect returning gunfire toward him. We want to take a moment to commend the actions of both the off-duty officer and the citizen and their heroic action to stop this incident. We believe their actions helped drive the suspect away from the scene, preventing further casualties. A video from the, this is the guy with the cowboy hat firing back at the gunman, his pistol, and then ducking for cover in the bushes as the gunman begins returning fire back at him. The heroic citizen who was unnamed Saturday, who was shooting at the gunman using his own handgun, believed to be Jordan Salinas. He later confirmed he was the bystander in a Facebook post writing. He said, "The last 24 hours have been overwhelming. I sincerely want to thank my family, friends, and everyone who reached out with messages, prayers, and support. I have not been able to respond to everyone yet. Please know that I've seen your messages. They mean more to me than I can put into words. But in the coming days, I will be sharing a more complete account of what happened to the best of my recollection when I'm able. For now, my heart remains with the victims, their families, and everyone affected by this tragedy. Thank you for continuing to keep them in your thoughts and prayers. And thank you all for your incredible support you've shown me and my family." He further detailed the exact moment leading up to the shooting and his jumping into action with his 5.7. He said his response was pretty much automatic and mechanical. When he saw people running away and heard the gunfire, he did not like it when bullets started firing both ways, he said. He felt no fear, he said. "There's a task that needs more to be done, and we're the ones that need to do it." I think another, he said something along the lines, he was obviously an avid gun owner. He said, this is the moment I've been preparing for many years. Yeah. That moment being springing into action in the time of need, which indeed he did. And the video I saw, if you've seen the video with the audio, he fires several shots, and then you can hear the much larger caliber being fired by the bad guy with a gun. Bullets coming back in his direction, but all right, some say that he was very close to entering the restaurant where many other lives could have been lost, and then when those bullets started coming his way, that kind of forced him to flee the entrance, ultimately taking his own life. News, a service of industrial injection, fuel injectors, fuel pumps, turbochargers, complete diesel engine kits for the heavy-duty world. 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
3: A Spokane, Washington man with a previous manslaughter conviction has been arrested in connection with the region's largest wildfire, which has destroyed hundreds of structures and displaced thousands of residents. Authorities say Aaron Farinacci was taken into custody on suspicion of first-degree arson. Microsoft is issuing a security warning about hotel Wi-Fi. Scott Carr explains.
4: Microsoft officials say Russian hackers with a Russian espionage group are using phony sign-in pages to steal information and record keystrokes. They say hackers tamper with public Wi-Fi equipment and captive portals to show fake Microsoft 365 login pages, fake software updates, or verification checks. Experts advise using your phone as a hotspot as a safer option. I'm Scott Carr.
3: And the first deaths linked to the cyclosporiasis outbreak have been reported in Michigan. State officials said the two people who died after contracting the illness had significant underlying health issues. I'm Mark Mayfield.
5: Or Denver and the Front Range early Tuesday. Morning temps in the middle and upper 50s with still a few scattered clouds. Hazy conditions will come and go throughout the day on Tuesday. Highs Tuesday near 80 degrees. A slight chance for an afternoon thunderstorm, then partly cloudy Tuesday night, lows mid-50s. Wednesday turning mostly sunny. Highs rebound into the mid-80s. Sunny and dry Thursday and Friday. Highs low to mid-90s and lows in the upper 50s and low 60s. I'm Day Weather Meteorologist Don Watzel.
3: Current temperature
6: 65 degrees.
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Alrighty, back to truck parking. Trucker Path. Recently releasing their user rankings. September of last year through June of this. Starting with public parking. Their survey says the states with the best public truck parking availability are largely in the northern part of the country. Montana, Wisconsin, South Dakota, Michigan, and Nevada. East Coast locations, Maryland, New Jersey, Massachusetts, Connecticut, and Tennessee, with the least available truck parking spaces. Again, according to the Trucker Path data, when it comes to private parking, South Dakota, Montana, and Nevada, again among the best states for availability, joined by Alaska and North Dakota. Massachusetts, Delaware, New Jersey, Connecticut, and North Carolina, the states where private parking facilities hardest to find. Now, according to the Trucker Path website, more than 1 million truck drivers use its services to find truck stops, parking, and weigh stations. There are several states that recently received federal funding for truck parking project, $13 million in the state of Illinois for parking expansion and rest area improvements for the Fort Massac and Salt Kettle rest areas. This, about 85 new parking spaces at the two locations. $25 million in Kentucky to increase capacity at seven existing rest areas along Interstates 75, 71, 65, and 64. Louisiana, $640,000 for their I-10, I-12 truck parking study, that is. $22 million for Mississippi to increase parking capacity to more than 70 spaces at Hancock County Welcome Center on Interstate 10. And you've got a $1.4 million for Wyoming to complete a winter truck parking action plan along the interstates there. That funding, in addition to the $200 million recently earmarked by Congress for project under the DOT's infra grant programs. OWIDA has said substantive investments in truck parking are long overdue, maintaining that it is the top safety concern for the truckers out there today, the need to increase investment. It must be a priority for the Department of Transportation, as well as federal, state, and local lawmakers. That was directly from their comments they submitted back in May of this year. All right, I know brain dead, probably snoozing at this point in time. Typically giving us some racing updates. The IHRA debacle. When Darrell Cuttle purchased the IHRA in 2024, he would have hoped for better circumstances to bring him to the limelight. He wanted to compete with NASCAR, with the sanctioning body establishing a stock car series that debuted this year, but midway through they canceled the entire season. Financial mismanagement was reported to be one of the major reasons, and amid the fallout now, Cuttle has claimed that an organization owned by the world's richest man owes him hundreds of millions of dollars. Cuttle, the former drag racer who's the CEO of Ohio-based Dorana Hybrid, alleging that Elon Musk's SpaceX AI owes his company approximately $570 million for construction work completed on large-scale data center projects in Tennessee and Mississippi. These claims first reported by the Daily Memphian, then later by drag racing magazine Competition Plus. They have not been adjudicated in court, but according to the report, Dorana Hybrid recently filed two mechanics liens totaling
roughly 137 million. Cuttle says they represent just a portion of the money his company believes remains outstanding. He claims Durant a Hybrid completed nearly $1.5 billion worth of construction work beginning in 2024. This includes the Macro Hard Data Center in Memphis, Tennessee, and another major facility in South Haven, Mississippi. He alleged that payments stopped after the merger of xAI and SpaceX earlier this year. As a result, he claims Durant a Hybrid has been left struggling to meet their own financial obligations, with around $200 million allegedly owed to subcontractors and vendors. Cuttle and the IHRA have been in hot water in the racing community. After purchasing the series in 24, he began investing heavily and aggressively, even buying popular tracks like Rockingham to directly challenge NASCAR's grip on American motorsports. He also purchased several drag strips, including National Trail Raceway and Milan Dragway. He was so confident about succeeding, he admitted he didn't have a backup plan, as revealed by his chief operating officer during an episode of the Herm and Strader broadcast earlier this year. But following the June IHRA Triple Crown event at Dorado Raceway, several racers, sponsors, and vendors publicly claimed they'd not received payments they owed. The legendary drag racer Don Garlitz even said he didn't receive the $5,000 Cuttle owed him as an appearance fee. Now, the fact that Musk's company allegedly hasn't paid him yet may have added to the crisis he's right now facing, they say, but it doesn't excuse the reported spending spree that he embarked

0: regardless of how this all unfolds, the financial strain surrounding Cuddle has already taken a visible toll on the IHRA, the biggest expansion project. The stock car series ultimately lasted just 4 races before being shelved. Yeah, the stock car series' future in limbo. This decision was not made lightly. After a thorough review of our operations, resources, and long-term objectives, the IHRA believes the responsible course of action: pause the series and dedicate our full attention to building a stronger, more sustainable stock car program for 2027. Now, that was the statement issued just a few weeks ago as they officially canceled the remainder of this year's season that had actually debuted in March. It plans to become a major grassroots short track championship built around the pro late model and limited late model divisions, looking to give local racers another place to compete in a space that's been long dominated by NASCAR's weekly racing program. Operational issues began surfacing very early in the season. Staff were laid off. The uncertainty of the series' future continued to grow. Planned events at Tri-County Motor Speedway, Lonesome Pine Raceway, the highly anticipated Rockingham Round were all ultimately scrapped. Final event took place June 27 at Anderson Motor Speedway, and rather than try to salvage the remainder of the calendar, they opted to reset entirely. The organization said they will now spend the coming months rebuilding the stock car series to return in 2027 on a stronger, more sustainable foundation. At least that's what the plan is to the public. Richard Freeman, owner of Elite Motorsports, was in talks with Cuddle to purchase the IHRA, but soon realized he was being played. He shockingly revealed that Cuddle was not focused on repaying the debts to people that he owed money to. Freeman also revealed via Flow Racing that Cuddle was desperate to sell the IHRA. He claimed Cuddle even sent him a text message offering to sell the organization for $500 million. Yeah, for those who believe the IHRA will return stronger and begin climbing again, Freeman had a simple message stating, quote, anyone who's holding their breath for payment, thinks next year's happening, or even thought for a second this guy was the savior we needed, has no clue. For now, the future of both Cuddle's legal dispute and the IHRA remains uncertain. Until the courts weigh in on the payment claims and the organization proves it can regain the trust of the racers, the teams, and the sponsors, obviously questions will continue to surround both, but I mean, really, it just unraveled so swiftly. What looked like was, I mean, the IHRA becoming the talk of the town, buying these tracks. This is going to be a true competitor for NASCAR, giving teams, racers, sponsors a true option. All right, back after this. Rolling into a Tuesday, the Steve Summers Overnight Drive.
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4: Alrighty, how about a shout out to Timmy the pilot? You've been kind of chiming in. My question a bit ago in regards to polls these days. He said polls are about as useless as gluing pigeons to my wings for better lift. Okay. The only thing poles are good for is ID fishing, period. Meanwhile, his 2 cents on the ongoing conflict with Iran. Now, he said every time we pause the war, we watch... Yeah, we are repositioning to different areas with our satellites, which gives us more targets. He said it's a great move to briefly pause. Okay? You have to have those strategic targets. You know, supposedly some of the generals have been saying with all the targets we had hit, if we continue to just... Well, like he said, play whack-a-mole with the IRGC. Maybe 20% of what we're dropping in there may have some sort of an impact. We're to a point where we'd just be wasting a lot of this. All right, thank you so much. All right, Gary Montgomery, 66 Southwest Ohio. Yeah, and it was good to hear Mike a bit earlier of the East India Trading Company, still listening in. Hello to the Missouri Dragon. Don, y'all up early. I'm home fixing to head out here in the gateway to the Ozark National Scenic Riverways. The railroad just north of Grump's Country needs a few ties. All right, working on the railroad all this livelong day. Yeah, meanwhile, plenty of room for you at 844-844-3388. Yeah, I had a little more on the autonomous vehicle situation. Yeah, I'll give you that coming up here as we head toward that final hour. Be here before you know it. Meanwhile, in other news, the irony. You just can't help but shake your head with all this Democrat opposition to the SAVE Act, you know, simply needing identification to vote, right? We've been hearing it for months and months. Well, lo and behold, if you want to purchase food from one of the communist mayor, Mamdani's government-run supermarkets in New York, you must present some form of identification. And not just an ID, government ID. So I guess that means married women are not going to be able to eat. They're going to have to starve. That's what the Democrats have been saying, that married women aren't going to be able to vote. They shared the video and the transcript, which reads, "So our request for proposals makes very clear this is a program for New Yorkers to be able to put food on the table, not a program for people to be able to make a quick buck through reselling," he says. Now, I'm going to pass it over to our EDC head, Jenny Pack, to add some additional details. Pack is the interim president and CEO of the New York City Economic Development Corporation, who says, yes, if you look at our RFP for the operator, we're looking to make sure we target New Yorkers. Whether it be through a sort of a library card-esque sort of system. Also, we manage who's buying and that it is focused on everyday New Yorkers. So we're mindful of that, and we're going to make sure that we have all the things in place to ensure that does not happen. In other words, they don't want people coming in, buying, and taking it down a couple doors down to one of the convenience stores and selling it for 20% markup. Now, she says, libraries are run by the government. Therefore, library-esque identification is, by definition, government identification. This is what happens when leftism meets reality. Mamdani wants government to take over the means of production, which is the very definition of communism. He's starting with food. Because, hey, who doesn't support cheap food? Food is necessary to life. Yeah, no one wants anyone to go hungry. It's a pretty smart first move on his part. But what about the reality, such as how this is going to undercut privately owned grocery stores? Well, that's the plan, dumbass. If people can buy groceries 30% cheaper from the government, they're going to buy groceries 30% cheaper from the government. This will be by design to decimate privately owned grocery stores that operate on profit margins, margins below 5%. These privately owned stores will go out of business. Then Mamdani will replace them with more government-run stores, which will push even more privately owned stores out of business, which means more government-run stores, and so on, until the government is in charge of feeding the people. And if the people defy the government, those people don't eat. Then there's the reality brought up by the reporters' questions, which is, what about people who will take advantage of a system so easily taken advantage of by purchasing groceries at 30% below retail, turning around and reselling those items? You see, that would ruin Mamdani's communist plot. So suddenly a government ID is necessary so we can avoid fraud, to avoid people taking advantage. Does that sound familiar? Democrats like Mamdani tell us they oppose voter ID because voting is a human right. But isn't eating even more of a human right? They tell us government ID is too difficult for some people to obtain, especially poor people. But don't the poor people need to eat even more than they need to vote? They say voter ID is racist. But by that standard, Mamdani is starving black people. They tell us married women will be denied government IDs. But anyway, Mamdani proves right here that he knows not requiring an ID invites fraud. And like all Democrats, he wants to invite voter fraud because, well, they're the ones that benefit from the voter fraud. Little commentary piece from our friends at the Western Journal this past day. Thank you very much, but that's spot on. News of service of industrial injection. We return with our final hour after this.
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12: A Spokane, Washington man with a prior manslaughter conviction is under arrest in connection with the largest of three regional wildfires that have displaced thousands and destroyed hundreds of structures. Sheriff John Knoll says Aaron Farinacci was taken into custody without incident.
13: We took 37-year-old Aaron Farinacci, a convicted felon, into custody on a single charge of arson in the first degree.
12: Farinacci is being held on $1 million bond. His arrest followed a witness report describing a man near the Old Trails fire shortly before it ignited on Saturday. Officials said more than 700 structures have been destroyed in the area, but the full extent of the damage is not yet known. Washington Governor Bob Ferguson has already declared a statewide emergency. Amazon is sending a wildlife relief supply pack to Spokane. There are 26,000 items, including air purifiers, masks, diapers, hygiene kits, gloves, boots, and hydration packs. The package is expected to arrive today. Amazon has a large distribution warehouse in Spokane. Voters head to the polls Tuesday for another big primary election day in the U.S. Scott Carr has more.
14: Ballots are being cast in Michigan, Missouri, Kansas, Virginia, and Washington State. One of the highest profile races is between Democrats in Michigan for the U.S. Senate race there, pitting insurgent progressive Abdul El-Sayed against the establishment-backed Congresswoman Haley Stevens. That race has divided the party somewhat, with fears within the DNC that an El-Sayed victory could pull the party further left and hurt their midterm election hopes to regain control of the House and or Senate. I'm Scott Carr in Washington.
12: And the first deaths linked to the cyclosporiasis outbreak have been reported in Michigan. State officials said the two people who died after contracting the illness had significant underlying health conditions that may have been impacted by cyclosporiasis and dehydration. Michigan has reported more than 11,000 cases of the illness. Cases have been reported in 45 states. I'm Mark Mayfield.
9: For Denver and the Front Range early Tuesday, morning temps in the middle and upper 50s with still a few scattered clouds. Hazy conditions will come and go throughout the day on Tuesday. Highs Tuesday near 80 degrees. A slight chance for an afternoon thunderstorm, then partly cloudy Tuesday night, lows mid-50s. Wednesday turning mostly sunny, highs rebound into the mid-80s. Sunny and dry Thursday and Friday. Highs low to mid-90s and lows in the upper 50s and low 60s. I'm Day Weather Meteorologist Don Wassel.
15: Current temperature?
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26: This is America in the Morning from Westwood One. Good morning, I'm John Trout. It's Tuesday, August 4th, 2026. Here's what's coming up on America in the Morning.
27: In eastern Washington, where wildfires are raging, some residents are returning to pure devastation, their homes leveled. I'm Julie Walker.
28: Two holdout Republican senators now say they will vote to move Todd Blanche's nomination for attorney general through committee. I'm John Stolness in Washington.
29: President Trump reportedly furious with Jeanine Pirro.
30: She folded like an umbrella.
29: I'm Clayton Neville.
31: Michigan reports the first two deaths in the U.S. related to a diarrhea-causing parasite. I'm Ed Donahue.
32: The U.S. men's national soccer team is set to keep its coach through the next World Cup.
0: I'm Sagar Megan.
26: A recap of Wall Street's first day of August trading and estate plans redistricting, but not for this year. All ahead on America in the Morning. It's 7 past. Hundreds of buildings in Washington State's second largest city reduced to ashes from the nation's largest wildfire. Over 65,000 people evacuated, complete neighborhoods wiped off the map, and still no end in sight, as now a number of western states will be dealing with poor air quality from the smoke. Correspondent Julie Walker reports, despite heroic efforts by fire crews, the area being called a war zone has now burned to nearly 400 square miles.
27: In eastern Washington, where wildfires are raging, some residents are returning to pure devastation, their homes leveled. Major General Gent Walsh heads the Washington National Guard.
1: I can tell you today that that's a war zone.
27: As of Monday afternoon, at least 600 homes, businesses, and other structures were destroyed. Many are still under evacuation orders.
1: I can tell you today that that's a war zone. When you finally get in there and you finally look at the devastation and damage, and it's going to be pretty interesting as people go in there and to just grapple with the damage, grapple with the fact that their lives are forever changed. Some of these folks may not recover. Some of those folks may not rebuild in there. And it's going to continue to be, I would say, a very significant emotional event.
27: Yards are covered in charred debris. In some cases, only chimneys remain.
2: This is a tragedy no one ever wants to have to wake up to. And we understand people want to get back to their homes.
27: Benjamin Kossel, spokesperson for the management team fighting the three major blazes in the area, says they've burned more than 12.5 square miles.
2: But because this is the number one fire in the nation, we have an incredible amount of resources here at our availability.
27: Washington State Commissioner of Public Lands, Dave Up the Grove.
3: Just want to keep in mind that we have 5,000 people out there fighting these fires in this state right now. And so behind every one of these images we see that's so devastating, there is a young firefighter running into the woods, putting their lives on the line. And we should feel really proud of our responders and all the people who support them. And that's what gives me hope, even in a time of tragedy like this.
27: Strong winds fueled the blaze Sunday on Monday. Lighter winds and lower temperatures were helping firefighters. I'm Julie Walker.
26: Two Republican senators who had been holding up President Trump's nominee for Attorney General, Todd Blanche, now say they will vote to move him through committee after written statements from Blanche regarding the anti-weaponization fund. John Stolness has the story from Washington.
28: John Cornyn of Texas and Tom Tillis of North Carolina had been holding up Blanche's confirmation in the Senate Judiciary Committee, saying they would not vote in his favor until he gave written assurance that the $1.8 billion Justice Department fund to pay people who claim they were unfairly persecuted by the government was abandoned. On Sunday night, Blanche, who serves as Deputy Attorney General, released a signed memo officially rescinding that order. Cornyn tells Spectrum News, Blanche now has his vote.
4: I think Todd Blanche did what we asked him to do. It binds not only him, but also the Department of Justice as a whole. And so I think that's satisfies my demands.
28: Tillis released a statement echoing Cornyn's. The committee will vote later today to approve Blanche's confirmation to the full Senate, where he can afford to lose only two Republicans. Speaking in the Oval Office, President Trump was asked if he agreed with Blanche's decision.
5: I didn't look at it. All I know is that Todd Blanche is great. He's going to do a great job. Everybody knows it. And I understand there's been a sign off, but I don't know what they agreed. I think Todd Blanche agreed to reconfirm things that he's already said, and what he said was okay.
28: The president has been an ardent supporter of the fund and said he remains so.
5: So I view that fund as a positive, and a lot of Republicans do too.
28: Some Democrats aren't putting much weight to Blanche's documents, among them Senator Richard Blumenthal, who told CNN the memos are a sham.
6: The document itself isn't binding on anyone. It simply withdraws an order previously issued by Blanche. He could issue the same order again.
28: Cornyn admits it's possible Blanche could bring the fund back, but warned against it.
4: I think he knows that would be a monumental mistake. So while I can't predict the future.
28: Blanche's statement also said only President Trump, two of his sons, and the Trump Organization would be immune from audits as part of Trump's original settlement with the IRS. John Stolness, Washington.
26: 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It's 12 after. An unusual public rebuke from President Trump, this time aimed at one of his own. When America in the Morning continues after these messages.
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10: In 1796, George Washington made one of the most consequential decisions in American history. He chose not to seek a third term as president. So why does that matter? Because America was not built on permanent rulers. It was built on ordered liberty. Faith teaches that authority is a stewardship, not a possession. Leaders are accountable to God for how they use power. And why does that still matter today? Because republics survive when leaders respect limits and citizens defend them. Washington's lesson still stands. A republic is preserved when power has limits. And public service remains a duty to God and country, not a path to personal rule.
26: 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America in the Morning continues. Here's AccuWeather.com meteorologist Matt Rindy with the forecast.
11: The main part of the storm that brought heavy rain to the east yesterday has largely moved eastward. However, part of the storm remains across the southeast and will hold steady over the area today. And this is going to produce widespread showers and thunderstorms, some of which will be heavy, especially along the coast from southeast Virginia into north and South Carolina, Georgia, and Florida. These storms will have the potential to produce localized flooding. This same feature will cause scattered thunderstorms farther west through eastern Kentucky into Tennessee, the rest of Georgia, then to Alabama, southern Mississippi into Louisiana. Meanwhile, to the north of this, high pressure has moved into the eastern Great Lakes, into the northeast, and it's going to be a decent day with plenty of sunshine and lower humidity, highs largely in the 80s, which is close to average. And the south central U.S. is going to remain hot again with sunshine and highs well into the 90s from southern Kansas into Texas and many places once again surpassing 100. A cold front farther north is providing a little more comfort through the north central U.S. with highs in the 70s from eastern Montana into northeast Colorado to eastern Wisconsin, Nebraska, and Iowa. And that same front will cause showers and thunderstorms from Wisconsin southwestward to Kansas, though a lot of the time it will be rain-free. Few scattered afternoon thunderstorms will also form in the southeast parts of Arizona into New Mexico. But farther west, high pressure is encompassing a good portion of the western U.S. and is still going to produce some sunshine, but there will be wildfire smoke in the northwest. That's the weather across America. Minneapolis, Minnesota will have lower humidity today with sun and clouds and a high near 80. Redding, California will have a hot day with sunshine and a high of 108. That's the nation's weather. I'm AccuWeather.com meteorologist Matt Rindy.
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12: President Trump is clearly not happy with U.S. Attorney for the District of Columbia, Jeanine Pirro. Correspondent Clayton Neville reports the president's anger comes over a decision involving the reflecting pool.
13: The Justice Department dropped charges against former Olympic canoeist David Hearn for vandalizing the Lincoln Memorial reflecting pool and blamed the damage on the contractor. U.S. Attorney for the District of Columbia, Jeanine Pirro, took the brunt of the blame from President Trump, who's insistently called for the people responsible to be held accountable.
14: I was disappointed with Jeanine Pirro, really disappointed with Jeanine Pirro. She folded like an umbrella.
13: The president was asked about the dropped charges by reporters in the Oval Office.
14: Frankly, I think she choked because the judge was really vicious. Instead of going after the people that did it, the judge went after her and went after her department.
13: At least six other people have also been arrested for allegedly vandalizing the pool. The Trump administration's been criticized over the cost of repairs to it. Pirro has said that the Justice Department would not have pursued the charges if the Interior Department had given all the information it had from the beginning. After the president publicly went after Pirro this week, U.S. prediction markets saw the chances of Pirro leaving the administration increase by about 7 percentage points. Those close to Trump reportedly say he's furious with Pirro. I'm Clayton Neville.
12: That cyclospora outbreak has now turned deadly with 2 deaths reported in Michigan. And now lawsuits are being filed against Taco Bell and Taylor Farms over illnesses linked to the lettuce. Correspondent Ed Donahue reports.
31: Michigan reports the first 2 deaths in the U.S. related to a diarrhea-causing parasite. The Michigan Department of Health and Human Services says both had underlying health conditions. Infectious disease specialist Dr. Joel Kammeyer at Wayne State University said obviously it's a tragedy and it's sad for the families that are affected.
16: We should also note that there have been over 11,000 cases in this outbreak, and we've only had 2 deaths in patients that are clearly medically fragile.
31: Cyclospora can cause frequent and sometimes explosive bowel movements. Kammeyer says anyone going into urgent care, and this is their only issue, it's relatively easy to treat.
16: If you add cyclosporiasis as the 5th or 6th problem on their list, it stands to reason that there are some patients that might not be able to withstand the dehydration.
31: Federal health officials identified lettuce from Mexico, served at Taco Bell's in 9 states, as a source of the outbreak. I'm Ed Donahue.
12: 19 after. Amazon's prime earnings on Wall Street. When America in the Morning continues after these messages.

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6: 26 after. Welcome back. You're with America in the Morning. While it'll have no bearing on the 2026 midterm elections, state legislators are gathering in Maryland to discuss congressional redistricting efforts for the future. Correspondent Lisa Dwyer reports.
7: Maryland lawmakers have kicked off a special session to consider a proposed constitutional amendment intended to give Democrats greater latitude to draw congressional maps that could allow Democrats to pick up an additional U.S. House seat by 2028. Out of Maryland's 8 districts, only one is held by a Republican. Maryland's Democratic State Senate President Bill Ferguson initially blocked such a move, but now says his position has changed after the U.S. Supreme Court weakened the Voting Rights Act in late April. That decision offered new grounds for Republicans to swiftly reconfigure districts in southern states with large minority populations that have previously elected Democrats. I'm Lisa Dwyer.
6: He was the coach who led the U.S. men's national soccer team to the knockout round of 16 and also set a record for U.S. wins in a World Cup. Correspondent Sagar Magani reports the head coach will now remain with the squad through the next World Cup 4 years from now.
8: The U.S. men's national soccer team is set to keep its coach through the next World Cup. Mauricio Pochettino led the U.S. into the round of 16 last month before losing to Belgium.
9: I think we were not good enough. Wasn't our day.
8: Pochettino has now agreed on a 4-year contract, meaning he should be back for the 2030 tournament. U.S. men's coaches from Bruce Arena to Bob Berhalter have not been successful during a second World Cup cycle, and Pochettino's leaving himself an out, saying 4 years is a long time. Today, people really love you, and maybe that changes in 8 weeks. I'm Sagar Meghani.
6: America in the Morning for Tuesday, August 4th, 2026, is produced by Jeff McKay. I'm John Trout. This is Westwood One.
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11: The man linked to the wildfires threatening Spokane, Washington, will be in court this morning. Aaron Farinacci was arrested by a SWAT team yesterday after a witness said he saw him acting suspiciously near where one of the fires started Saturday. The 37-year-old Spokane resident is being held on $1 million bond. Today we celebrate three great things, one you may like more than the others. Bretenis explains.
12: Today is National Coast Guard Day, celebrating 236 years of keeping our waterways safe as a floating branch of the military. Also, today is National Night Out, a coast-to-coast community-building event with law enforcement. Look for local gatherings. And the final day we're celebrating is National Chocolate Chip Cookie Day. Maybe the best day ever. And no judgment if you celebrate the other 2 days with a cookie in hand. I'm Bree Tennis.
11: And Microsoft is warning about hotel Wi-Fi. The company says Russian hackers are using phony sign-in pages to break into accounts. It says the operation is nicknamed Captive Crunch. I'm Mark Mayfield.
13: For Denver and the Front Range early Tuesday, morning temps in the middle and upper 50s with still a few scattered clouds. Hazy conditions will come and go throughout the day on Tuesday. Highs Tuesday near 80 degrees. A slight chance for an afternoon thunderstorm, then partly cloudy Tuesday night, lows mid-50s. Wednesday turning mostly sunny, highs rebound into the mid-80s. Sunny and dry Thursday and Friday. Highs low to mid-90s and lows in the upper 50s and low 60s. I'm Day Weather Meteorologist Don Watzel.
14: Current temperature?
15: 61 degrees.
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6: This is America in the Morning from Westwood One. Coming up this half hour,
21: voters in 5 states head to the polls today in the primaries. I'm Clayton Neville.
22: An Ohio congressman digs in to defend his seat and his name.
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22: I'm Richard Johnson.
24: President Trump says Iran is running out of time.
25: This is the last chance.
24: Sagar Meghani at the White House.
26: 25 states are joining a lawsuit suing the Trump administration over the latest round of double-digit tariffs. I'm Jennifer King.
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6: America in the Morning continues with the Tuesday forecast. Here's AccuWeather.com meteorologist Matt Rendy. Matt?
2: The South Central U.S. is going to remain quite hot again today with sunshine and highs well into the 90s from southern Kansas into Texas, and many places once again will surpass 100. A cold front farther north is providing a little more comfort through the north central states with highs in the 70s from eastern Montana into northeast Colorado and then eastward to Wisconsin, Nebraska, and Iowa. And that same front is going to cause a few showers and thunderstorms from Wisconsin southwestward to Kansas, though a lot of the time it will be rain-free. Few scattered afternoon thunderstorms will also form in southeast Arizona into New Mexico. And then farther west, high pressure is covering a good portion of the western U.S. from the northwest into the southwest, with northwest still contending with wildfire smoke around the region. The most heavily impacted will be in eastern Oregon and Washington into Idaho and the western parts of Montana, but some impacts could reach as far as the north central states. In the southwest, it's going to remain quite hot with sunshine. Highs in interior areas will remain well into the 90s with 100s and 100s and teens in the deserts. In the east, the main part of a storm system that brought heavy rain to the area yesterday has largely moved eastward. However, a part of the storm remains across the southeast and will hold steady over the area today. And this is going to lead to widespread showers and thunderstorms, some of which will be heavy, especially along the coast from southeast Virginia into north and South Carolina, Georgia, and Florida. And these storms will have the potential to produce localized flooding. And this same feature will cause some scattered afternoon thunderstorms farther west through eastern Kentucky into Tennessee, the rest of Georgia, then to Alabama, southern Mississippi, and Louisiana. That's the nation's weather. I'm AccuWeather.com meteorologist Matt Rendy.
6: 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Voters go to the polls in five states today to vote in the primaries ahead of November's midterm elections. Correspondent Clayton Neville has a preview.
21: Primaries slated today in Kansas, Michigan, Missouri, Virginia, and Washington State. In Michigan's Democratic primary, progressive Abdul El-Sayed is looking to claim the party's nomination for Senate and beat Michigan Representative Haley Stevens. President Trump was asked about the race in Michigan.
3: You have a communist versus a socialist. It looks like the communist is leading. We're talking about for the Democrat primary.
21: Either Democratic candidate labels themselves as a socialist or a communist. Former Michigan Representative Mike Rogers running unopposed for the Republican nomination.
3: But for the Republican, you have a very good man, and he should be able to win.
21: The race could determine control of the Senate with a slim majority currently with the GOP. In Missouri, the Democratic primary will paint a picture of whether a Democratic socialist platform can win in a Midwest state. Former Congresswoman Cori Bush has been hitting the campaign trail hard in recent days.
4: We don't need a collaboration. What we need is to abolish ICE.
21: Incumbent Congressman Wesley Bell challenges Bush's approach to politics. He spoke with Fox News.
5: When we hear about it, defunding the police and some of these pie-in-the-sky things, a lot of our voters are kitchen table voters. They're worried about cost of living, cost of health care, rooting out corruption.
21: Virginia voters will head to the polls today to decide several congressional primaries, including Democratic races in the 8th and 9th districts and a three-way Republican race in the 10th. In Kansas, Republicans will hone in on a candidate for governor. The position's been held by a Democrat for the last 8 years. Voters statewide in Kansas will also consider whether to amend the state constitution to allow direct election of state Supreme Court justices. And in Washington state, voters use an open primary system. It's known as the top two. All candidates on the same ballot, and the two with the most votes advance to November, regardless of what party they're with. Voters in Washington choosing finalists for Congress, also the state legislature, and four seats on the state Supreme Court. I'm Clayton Neville.
6: An Ohio congressman is facing serious domestic abuse allegations, ones that have members of his own party as well as his former in-law, Ohio Senator Bernie Moreno, saying he must end his re-election bid. Correspondent Rich Johnson has the latest on Republican Max Miller's battle to stay in the race and Congress.
7: Fellow lawmakers like Florida's Rick Scott make it clear how they feel about Miller.
8: First off, he shouldn't be in office, right? And everybody should be held accountable.
7: President Trump, Miller's former first-term boss, has endorsed him for re-election, but he's trying to stay away from the family fight.
3: It's a very sad thing. I know Max. He's a good person. I mean, I always thought he was a very good person. And I'm going to let the families figure that out.
7: What they're all trying to figure out is whether Miller should resign or at the very least end his run for a third term before end of business today. Miller's ex-wife, Emily Moreno, says Miller threw hot water on her, held a gun to her head, and broke their two-year-old daughter's collarbone, allegations he has denied. In a social media post over the weekend, Miller pointed to allegations Moreno made about a visit in February.
9: My former wife has claimed that during a custody exchange at my home that day, I assaulted her.
7: He says the video from home security cameras show that no assault took place. And he added Moreno's own behavior contradicts her claim.
9: She didn't call the police after that. She didn't go to the hospital, ladies and gentlemen. Do you want to know what she did? She went straight to a child's birthday party.
7: The loudest calls for Miller to resign are coming from a very loud voice, his former father-in-law, Ohio Senator Bernie Moreno. On his X feed, Moreno calls Miller a danger to his daughter and granddaughter. He wrote, quote, "If there are any basic standards of character required to hold elective office, Max Miller fails them. He should not serve in the House of Representatives." Today is the deadline for Ohio Republicans to schedule a special election to pick a new nominee for the 7th District if Miller drops out. But for now, Miller says that's not happening.
9: I'm not getting out of this race, and I'm winning in November.
7: I'm Richard Johnson.
6: Facing what he called the biggest attack since World War II, President Trump says he held off on going after Iran, claiming direct negotiations are planned, despite Iran's response saying none are being discussed. Washington correspondent Saker Magani reports the president is saying Iran is facing a final opportunity to strike a deal with the USA.
3: They asked us, Iran specifically, but the other three said we really, I asked them, I asked Saudi Arabia, the king, I said, the crown prince, I said, what would you rather do? Would you rather have us do this or not? They said, we would much prefer the deal.
24: President Trump says Iran is running out of time.

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2: In 1796, George Washington made one of the most consequential decisions in American history. He chose not to seek a third term as president. So why does that matter? Because America was not built on permanent rulers. It was built on ordered liberty. Faith teaches that authority is a stewardship, not a possession. Leaders are accountable to God for how they use power. And why does that still matter today? Because republics survive when leaders respect limits and citizens defend them. Washington's lesson still stands. A republic is preserved when power has limits, and public service remains a duty to God and country, not a path to personal rule.
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0: Coming up in our next hour, we've got Senator Rick Scott, and we're going to kick things off with Dr. G, Sebastian Gorka, from the White House, as we analyze the ongoing existential threat that Iran, the single largest and most prolific, deadliest state sponsor of terror for, about five decades now, continues to be a thorn in America and the West's side. We'll get an update on that strategy from the White House with regard to Iran from Dr. Gorka coming up in just a bit. That coming up next, in fact. Mamdani, did you know that Zohran Mamdani is just 34 years old? I have to remind myself of that. This guy's a kid. I literally have shirts in my closet that are older than Zohran Mamdani. Is that right? That's, close to being right. No wonder all of his ideas make no sense, and no wonder he seems like such a child in promoting. And by the way, have you seen him lately? This is an angry, beleaguered man. I know, not the fake smile that he puts on for an Instagram or TikTok video. I mean, when he shows his true colors, he is aging before our eyes, but that's what hate and anger does to a person. That would be Zohran Mamdani, the darling of the Democrat Party right now. He barely won that mayor's race, and he was running against Andrew freaking Cuomo, right? A man who destroyed the state during COVID, was drummed out of office because of sexual scandals and Me Too scandals. He was a laughingstock most everywhere, and everyone's like, I guess Democrats are socialists now. Well, okay, if you want to own that, go for it. But if I were a Democrat and I still had some sense of pride in the history of my party and I still believed, you know, the John F. Kennedy, Hubert Humphrey sort of lie that we were told, that they were just as patriotic and loved our Constitution and hated communists as much as Republicans, they just had some different policies for government spending, and then I would be fighting the Zohran Mamdanis and the Abdul El-Sayeds and the Francesca Hongs with every ounce of my being, with every breath that's left in my body, and I would be fighting them on their failed un-American ideas. Not this mamby-pamby James Carville garbage you're getting right now, where, you know, oh yeah, I gotta get these socialists out of the party because they're gonna make us lose everywhere. That's not an argument. You know, we can never win with these people in our party. So you're just talking about strategy. You're just talking about tactics to gain power, which, by the way, buys into the worst stereotypes of the Democrat Party, not just from my conservative Republican perspective, but from the people in your own party who think that all you care about is power and then not actually doing something. See, here's the problem with that. Listen, I'm supposed to talk about these grocery stores in New York, and now I'm going off on this thing about the Democrats and the socialists. But you see, this is important. Everyone's sitting around saying, oh, how did this happen? How did this happen? Democrats for 10 years now have been about one thing and one thing only: calling you Hitler, calling you a Nazi, calling you fascist, and opposing Donald Trump, impeaching Donald Trump, undermining Donald Trump, imprisoning Donald Trump. That's all they've been for. And eventually even Democrats are sitting around saying, guys, do you have any ideas? What is it you want to do other than destroy Donald Trump and call my uncle, who happens to drive a pickup like his Second Amendment and flies an American flag in front of his house, other than calling, you know, Uncle Jim a fascist, do you have any other ideas? And the answer is they didn't. They don't. They still don't. And when you don't have any ideas, you leave a wide opening for people like Zohran Mamdani, who has now announced his big plan for the government-run grocery stores. And here, take a listen to this. Here's Zohran Mamdani, not only laying out all the details of these stores that the government are going to operate, and every other place in America where this has been tried, it's been an abject failure, complete and total disaster. But there was one interesting aspect of the government-run New York City grocery stores that caught people's attention. You see, for those of you who don't know, New York, big city, right? You get a lot of people from outside the city of New York coming in every day to work. It's called the bus and tunnel crowd. They come in on the buses or the tunnels via train, or they drive or the buses. And they not only don't live in New York City, they don't even live in New York State. They come in from Connecticut. They come in from New Jersey. So what are you going to do about them coming in and taking advantage of something subsidized by the taxpayers of New York City? And here was Zohran Mamdani's amazing answer.
1: how are you going to keep people from taking advantage of that, you know, that deal, basically? And is there going to be a limit on the number of items that someone can take that are discounted at that level from that essential basket?
2: So our RFP makes very clear that this is a program for New Yorkers to be able to put food on the table, not a program for people to be able to make a quick buck through reselling. I'm going to pass it over to our EDC head, G Pack, to add some additional details.
0: Yeah, the plan, by the way, is they're going to have a ID card. They likened it to a library card to prove that you're a New Yorker, to prove that you're eligible to get cheap lettuce or government cheese in the New York City run stores. President Trump was asked about this yesterday in the Oval, and his answer was perfect. Here's the president.
3: New York City Mayor Zoran Mamdani is requiring an ID to access his government-run grocery stores. What then is your message to Democrats who do not want to pass the Save America Act and ensure, you know, ID at the ballot box?
4: This was just announced.
3: Yeah.
4: I heard about it. Yeah. Well, I wish they'd have an ID to access the voting booth. You know?
0: There you go.
4: Access the voting booth.
0: That's all you need. You don't even need more, President, Mr. President. You said it all. The Democrats, the socialists, they are more concerned about protecting access to government cheese at a cheap cost than they are their own elections. 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
9: A Spokane, Washington man with a prior manslaughter conviction is under arrest in connection with the largest of the three regional wildfires that have displaced thousands and destroyed hundreds of structures. Sheriff John Knowles said Aaron Farinacci was taken into custody without incident after a judge approved a warrant alleging first-degree arson.
10: About 5 p.m. this afternoon, we executed an arrest warrant and search warrant in the city of Spokane, and we took 37-year-old Aaron Farinacci, a convicted felon, into custody on a single charge of arson in the first degree.
9: Farinacci is being held on $1 million bond. His arrest followed a witness report describing a man near the Old Trails fire shortly before it ignited Saturday. The witness told investigators the man was looking into the trees, later crouched near roadside grass, and then walked away, appearing very nervous. Officials say more than 700 structures have been destroyed in the area, but the full extent of the damage is not yet known. Thick wildfire smoke continues to blanket much of the north-central Washington area, creating hazardous air quality. More from Tammy Trujillo.
11: Health officials are urging everyone, especially children, older adults, pregnant women, and anyone with heart or lung issues to stay indoors, keep the doors and windows closed, and run an air purifier if possible. Smoke from wildfires contains tiny particles that can travel deep into the lungs and even enter the bloodstream, increasing the risk of breathing problems, asthma attacks, heart complications, and eye and throat irritation.
9: President Trump will be in Los Angeles County today to fundraise for the upcoming midterms. More from Mark Mayfield.
12: He'll be in Rancho's Palos Verdes to headline a Republican National Committee dinner at Trump National Golf Club. The White House has not released many other details. Later tonight, Trump will head to Nevada. Tomorrow, he'll deliver remarks on the economy at Red Rock Casino in Las Vegas. The White House says Trump will use the trip to spotlight his economic accomplishments.
9: I'm Michael Kastner.
13: No blocking wrecks right now. I-25 is at the speed limit getting through Denver. We have construction with the left lane closed both directions on C-470 between Bowles and Platte Canyon Road. Work on the westbound C-470 off-ramp to northbound Santa Fe continues through September. And east of downtown, westbound I-70, orange cones on the right for the long-term work before E-470. Construction on Peña out near the airport. I'm Danny Christos.
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15: For Denver and the Front Range early Tuesday, morning temps in the middle and upper 50s with still a few scattered clouds. Hazy conditions will come and go throughout the day on Tuesday. Highs Tuesday near 80 degrees. A slight chance for an afternoon thunderstorm, then partly cloudy Tuesday night, lows mid-50s. Wednesday turning mostly sunny, highs rebound into the mid-80s. Sunny and dry Thursday and Friday. Highs low to mid-90s and lows in the upper 50s and low 60s. I'm Day Weather Meteorologist Don Watzel.
16: Current temperature
17: 58 degrees.
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0: Good Tuesday morning to you, this fourth day of August. It's O'Connor and Company, live from your nation's capital, Washington, D.C., on our flagship station, WMAL. Thanks for tuning in here. Coming up in 30 minutes, we've got Senator Rick Scott of Florida. Well, there's a lot going on in the Senate this week that they've got to tackle, and they keep saying that they want to go on a recess. It's time for recess, everybody. They sound like children, but they still have to deal with the Save America Act, the government funding bill, the defense authorization bill, the Russian sanctions and where that goes. The vote to hold Fauci in contempt needs to happen all before they go on recess. We should talk to Senator Rick Scott about that. Also, MMO, Mary Margaret Olihan, covering the White House for the Daily Wire. She'll join us in the 8 o'clock hour. And Tom Bevin gives us a final preview to today's big primaries, including our buddy Chris DeGaulle running in Missouri. If you're in the Kansas City area, Missouri 6, go vote for Chris DeGaulle. He is having his big day today, the primary in Missouri, as well as the primaries in Michigan and in Iran. That's all coming up later in the program. Yesterday, the president in the Oval Office was asked about the current status of the military conflict with Iran. Let's just be clear here. We're still basically having this lockdown with their ports. Our blockade continues to be active against the Iranian ports. Iran's economy is still suffering. Not that the IRGC or any of the leadership there in Iran cares about the suffering of their people. And there are still signs that they are attempting to attack American bases in the region and America's allies in the regions. We strike back and then try to hold them back to the negotiating table. The president was asked about this because Iran now denies that there are any negotiations taking place. And here's what the president said.
4: We've done a great job, but when we talk, we say we're talking. If we're not talking, when you ask me, no, we're not talking, I'll say it. But we are talking right now, we're talking, and we're talking at the request of Iran, backed by Saudi Arabia, backed by UAE, and backed by Qatar in particular, but others also. Many, many countries called, many of the leaders of many are friendly with a lot of them, almost all of them, one way or the other, and they all wanted to give this a last chance. This is a last chance. This is not something that, if it doesn't happen, this is a last chance for them to sign a good document. Yeah, please.
0: So the president says we are in the midst of negotiations. We are talking. There's a lot of countries involved. Iran begged to have the conversations. Iran denies it. And, of course, Joe Scarborough and George Stephanopoulos, they choose to believe Iran over the president of the United States because, you know, they're on their side. Joining us right now is a friend of the program, friend of mine, deputy assistant to the president, friend of free people everywhere, and senior director for counterterrorism, Dr. Sebastian Gorka. All right, Dr. Gorka, good morning. Thanks for joining us, sir.
23: Good morning. It's Sebastian to you, Larry. We are friends.
0: Thank you, Sebastian. It is funny how I know you love your mainstream legacy corporate media types. They do immediately take the propaganda from the mullahs and from the terrorists in Iran and say, see, they believe them over their own federal government, over their own president.
23: Is this the same Joe Scarborough who said, I've never seen Joe Biden sharper before? That man is incredible. Is that
0: the same Joe Scarborough? I believe that's the same guy, Sebastian. Yes,
23: yeah.
0: I believe it is.
23: Yeah, it's so weird. Since 1979, there's been a regime that's called for the destruction of the United States, that's responsible for the deaths of hundreds of U.S. servicemen, the maiming of hundreds of others because of this squashhead IED technology they gave to the Shia militias in Iraq. And this is the regime that we're supposed to believe,
0: yeah,
23: as opposed to the man who, literally wrote the book, The Art of the Deal, the man who became the president the first time he ran. I don't know if anybody's done that outside of maybe George Washington. So you know what? I put my money on the commander-in-chief, the president, who has been ironclad on this issue for decades. Look at the interviews with President Trump as a private citizen, talking about the menace of Iran, talking about the importance of Karg Island. That was 30 years ago. So nothing's changed. He is still the man who is the master of the deal. We will not permit Iran to acquire nuclear weapons, and we will not allow them to hold the Strait of Hormuz stranglehold. It's that easy, Larry.
0: So we're speaking with Dr. Sebastian Gorka of the White House, and obviously he is the man, the point man there, is Deputy Assistant to the President, Senior Director for Counterterrorism. The Strait is a big sticking point right now, and I know that it's a military challenge. We keep getting all of these suggestions that between Oman and between Iran, they're going to figure out some way to have security payments for passage through the Strait. Is that a non-starter here for the United States? That's international waters. There shouldn't be any kind of payments to any country in passing the Strait, right?
23: Absolute non-starter, and the president has been unequivocal and absolutely clear on this. One of the key reasons that we're doing this is because of the importance of global trade for U.S. national interest. Part of that is free navigable waterways. We cannot have any regime, especially one that is an Islamo-fascist regime that wishes to acquire nuclear weapons, hold international trade and a international waterway hostage. We simply will not permit it. These two things are non-negotiable.
0: So when the president mentions all of the countries that are participating in or assisting in these discussions, I don't find all of those countries completely trustworthy. The president is trustworthy. I have my faith in him and you and the team. But, you know, some of those countries' names, I'm suspicious of, by the way, because I was a regular listener to your program, Dr. Gorka. So how is this working out exactly right now with the negotiating team and working with some countries, even on our side right now in this coalition, where, you know, we don't always know what their interests are?
23: The only people, look, there are some nations in the region that have been helpful, but the only people involved in sealing the deal for international trade, for maritime freedom of movement, and for the safety of the world from an Islamo-fascist nuclear regime, the only people responsible are the president's negotiating team, starting with the vice president, with his son-in-law, Jared Kushner, with a special envoy, Steve Witkoff. That's it, period, end of story. And by the way, who closes the deal? The man behind the resolute desk, President Trump. Now, there are nations in the region who have finally woken up to the fact that this country cannot be trusted. This country is prepared to lob missiles and drones onto their territory. They want to have a resolution. Some of them are trying to offer additional help. But at the end of the day, the buck stops with the president. He will decide whether we have a deal.
0: What about Europe? They need that Strait open. They actually are in the target zone of the intermediate range missile capability of Iran. Are they finally waking up and joining this process as well, or are they too worried about the radicals in their own streets?
23: Well, some of them have woken up. Look, let's be clear. President Trump has made us once again a net energy exporter. We don't need anybody's energy, not their oil, not their gas. We're actually selling our surplus energy, thanks to President Trump. We need none of the oil that comes out of the Strait. It's other countries that need it, including European countries. He's saddened by the fact they've done basically nothing to assist in the securing of that maritime sea lane. But the president has been clear, as has the vice president, as has been my immediate boss, the Secretary Rubio, the National Security Advisor. Listen to what they've said at European speeches in Munich. We would like Europe to do more, but Europe is suffering from a, quote, civilizational crisis of confidence. We want Europe to be strong, but when you don't believe in yourself, it's hard to be strong. MAGA, America First, is about Americans that believe in their country. We don't see a lot of that in Europe. We would like to, but the struggle continues.
0: America First, of course, was the name of Dr. Sebastian Gorka's nationally syndicated radio program, heard on many of the stations listening right now. And given that, I'd love for you to sort of close things out here by reflecting on the right of center political commentariat who it appears some of them are sort of hijacking the idea of America first and turning it into isolationism, if not even appeasement of America's enemies. That's got to bother you.
23: Oh, not at all. Not at all. These are loud but sad individuals who have no following. They've shown themselves for who they are. When you see that tweet at the weekend by the arch losers saying this is the way forward and then winking about creating a new political party, it is a testament to their irrelevance. Whether they're groypers, whether they're former Fox hosts, whether they're people who pretend to be America First, these people simply are loud. But they represent a tiny percentage of Americans who really hate their country maybe as much as the Islamophobes do. You can't say the things they say and like America. So at the end of the day, I know the president's base, true MAGA America First, is rock solid because they know the man who has won three times will not be stopped. The man they tried to put in prison for 700 years, the man they tried to kill on multiple occasions is the man who will have America's interest at heart. So I laugh at those individuals directly into their faces.
0: I had a hunch you would have a strong opinion about that issue. Dr. Sebastian Gorka, you know him as Dr. Sebastian Gorka. I know him, of course, as the husband of Katie Gorka, the chairwoman of the Republican Party in Fairfax County, who has a big day today with the primary in Virginia. Dr. G, thanks for joining us, my friend.
23: God bless you, Larry, and all the Salem listeners.
0: It's O'Connor and Company.
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32: Tuesday morning. It's a great drive so far. Nice and easy traveling around here in the metro area. We're in great shape. Not much going on yet. Speeds on the high side everywhere. We're looking good. I-25 downtown in the tech center. No trouble on I-70 headed out to the airport. It's about 15 minutes on Pena from I-70 to the terminal. 225 looks good. C-470 Highway 36 all clear. No problems. With traffic, I'm Susan Phelan.
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0: Senator Rick Scott of Florida, I like to call him Florida Man. Florida man Rick Scott joins us in our next segment here to talk about some major issues facing the United States Senate right now, some pretty big items. And all you hear from the leadership of the Republicans in the Senate is, we want to go home. Stop making us work. We'll talk to Senator Rick Scott about that agenda and doing the people's work coming up in a bit. If you've ever wondered, I know you don't like ABC News, and I'm glad you're here. You could be, you know, watching Good Morning America or something, and you're not, because you know that ABC News hates you. George Stephanopoulos hates you. He's been a Democrat Party operative his entire career. The only difference is that now, instead of working for Bill Clinton or some Democrat candidate or Democrat operative, he works for, well, ABC News, which is also a Democrat operative and operation. They hate you. But if you're ever on the fence, like, oh, well, they disagree with me, but they don't hate me. Oh, no, I've got proof positive that ABC News hates you and, frankly, hates America, probably hates their own viewers. It was announced yesterday, New York Post breaking the story, that Rosie O'Donnell will be returning to The View in their 30th season. The only explanation is ABC News hates you. What can we do to really, really annoy the American people and our own viewers? Oh, I know. Let's bring Rosie O'Donnell back. Now, before anybody gets too excited or exercised for that matter, it appears that she's not coming back for the whole season as a co-host or even a infrequent sort of drop in 20% of the time co-host, as they have with some personalities. It turns out Rosie O'Donnell will be making an appearance of some sort on their big blowout primetime. Is it going to be primetime? Maybe it won't even be primetime. 30th anniversary episode. And it is, I don't know if Rosie O'Donnell has just sort of blown this up and tried to self-aggrandize the whole situation. But, you know, she famously moved to Ireland because she couldn't be a part of the United States of America with Donald Trump as president. But apparently she'll be coming back to America to do a big ABC News gig with The View, which is kind of funny. But she appeared on a podcast And this is my the favorite part. This is People Magazine now, because People Magazine saw the New York Post reporting, and they're like, wait, we got to get details. So they go to ABC News. And apparently, Rosie O'Donnell has not been formally asked to appear on the show, according to a representative of the show. So Rosie O'Donnell went on a podcast and said that she's going to be taking part in the show's 30th anniversary special. That got extrapolated by the New York Post into Rosie O'Donnell's coming back to The View, which I guess is technically correct, but it's just for one episode. And it's just what, to give like a 30-second video greeting. Hi, everybody. Remember me who doubted 9/11 because I hated George Bush? Good to see you all. Remember how I almost ruined this franchise? Yeah, thanks for inviting me on. It could be that, or she could sit at the table, I guess, and be a co-host. I don't know. But she was on a podcast, Tangle with Kyle Ridley, and she said that she would take part in the show's 30th anniversary special. She said that she plans to take part in whatever way they want. They're bringing back all the hosts, I think. And, you know, I'm pretty proud of that show, what it's become, and how it really speaks to the people and to politics. Meanwhile, People Magazine called ABC News and the producers of The View and said, you're bringing Rosie back? And they're like, we don't have any plans at this time. Now, maybe that's the news story because the blowback was so ugly. We're not sure. The representative also told People Magazine that co-host Anna Navarro mentioned O'Donnell coming to season 30 of The View as a guest at some point during the season, but that nothing had been formalized, no plans announced for the anniversary special yet. So there you go. There you have it. Also, by the way, Rosie O'Donnell revealed not only the famous on-screen dust-up with Elizabeth Hasselbeck over 9/11 and the terror attacks that brought down the World Trade Center that Rosie O'Donnell still claims was an inside job. Because, you know, we conservatives are the conspiracy theorists because we think it's wrong that non-citizens can vote in our country. And that makes us conspiracy theorists. But Rosie O'Donnell, member in good standing of the entertainment community and ABC News, apparently, because she thought that 9/11 was an inside job. That's fine. She also revealed, though, that behind the scenes, forget about Elizabeth Hasselbeck, she and Whoopi Goldberg had a lot of conflicts there. She said that it was a tense dynamic with Whoopi Goldberg. She said, I admired Whoopi, wanted to be on her team, had respect for her. I expected we would be like Scottie Pippen and Michael Jordan, passing the ball back and forth, shooting and leading the team to victory. That's not exactly what happened. No, it's not. Not exactly what happened. 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
11: An arson suspect linked to one of the massive wildfires threatening Spokane, Washington, will be in court today. Aaron Farinacci was arrested by a SWAT team yesterday after a witness saw him acting suspiciously near where one of the fires started Saturday. Washington State's congressional delegation is urging President Trump to approve federal funding that would help with the impacts of devastating wildfires across six counties. More from Tammy Trujillo.
12: The request also includes the Yakima Nation, Colville Reservation, and Spokane tribes. The money could be used for firefighting, evacuations, and shelter support. The letter was signed by all members of Washington's congressional delegation. I'm Tammy Trujillo.
11: The Southwest is baking. Extreme heat warnings are in effect for parts of Arizona, California, Nevada, and Utah, where triple digits are expected. Phoenix could see temperatures between 109 and 116 degrees until Wednesday. I'm Michael Kastner.
4: For Denver and the Front Range early Tuesday, morning temps in the middle and upper 50s with still a few scattered clouds. Hazy conditions will come and go throughout the day on Tuesday. Highs Tuesday near 80 degrees. A slight chance for an afternoon thunderstorm, then partly cloudy Tuesday night, lows mid-50s. Wednesday turning mostly sunny, highs rebound into the mid-80s. Sunny and dry Thursday and Friday. Highs low to mid-90s and lows in the upper 50s and low 60s. I'm Day Weather Meteorologist Don Watzel.
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17: You're listening to O'Connor & Company. I'm Larry O'Connor, live from the Relief Factor Studios. Our next hour is a loaded one. Tom Bevin, Real Clear Politics, gives us a rundown on all the latest polling for today's big primaries, as well as next week's in Wisconsin. And then Mary Margaret Olihan also joins us, covering President Trump and the White House on behalf of Daily Wire. Joining us right now, Florida man, Senator Rick Scott of Florida, to discuss a pretty busy day, week for the United States Senate. Except, Senator Scott, your colleagues, especially those in leadership, keep whining about wanting to go home and take a recess. This is not third grade. You got a lot of work to do, sir.
18: We do. My mom would say, I remember growing up, on Saturday morning, my older brother and I went to go out and play, and we had to clean the whole house, dust, mop, do everything. If we wanted to go out and play. So what we learned is get up and get it done. So that's what we ought to be doing this week. We've got to get this continuing resolution done to make sure we don't shut down government.
17: Yeah.
18: We've got to make sure we do, you know, something important on, you know, securing our elections. Todd Blanche has got to get confirmed as the Attorney General. We got the Russian sanctions bill. So those are sort of the must-do this week. There's some other things we should do.
17: Yes.
18: But there's some, those for sure. And then we got a big nominations package. So that's got to get done this week. So it's all doable, but what we have to say is, look, tell everybody, hey, look, we can take this, can take as long as you want, but we're staying here until we get all this done.
0: Well, let's go through them. I think in order of importance, at least for our listeners, although I'm going to add one that wasn't on your list, sir. After yesterday's or last week's hearings with Anthony Fauci pleading the fifth, he's obstructing justice at the very least, if not obstructing a congressional proceeding. What actions can your body take against Anthony Fauci?
18: Well, I think the Homeland Security Committee, which I'm on, we're gonna hold him in contempt. So I think that, and then that will get referred to the Department of Justice.
0: Okay.
18: So then they'll make a decision what they're gonna do. Remember, Steve Bannon and Peter Navarro went to jail.
0: Right.
18: Over the same, not being willing to answer questions. And so it'll be, I think that will happen. I think every Republican on the committee will vote for it. So that's going to happen. I think that's tomorrow morning.
0: Let's go to, securing our elections. It's not the SAVE Act that you co-sponsored with all of the various things that are priorities for not just Republican voters, which, by the way, should be enough, but for American voters, because these are 80-20 issues. But at the very least, in these reconciliation packages, the House has handed you, ensuring that there is a proof of citizenship when registering to vote and photo ID when you go to vote. Are those going to go through? Do you, John Thune keeps saying he doesn't have the votes, but I thought you had all the sponsors for these provisions. I thought you had 50. So who's falling away here on these provisions in the SAVE Act?
18: 50. For voter ID and being registered, for the American citizen registered to vote, we've had a vote on that. And we have 50 votes for that. So, the way to get it done is get it done through the reconciliation process, and that's what we're working on. Ron Johnson is the chair of the budget committee as a result of the unfortunate death of Lindsey Graham, and so Ron Johnson is working on that every day. We talked about it last night. We're going to be talking about it today. So that's a way to get this done. I mean, the right thing to do is pass the Save America Act, but and the only people against it are people elected Democrats. So because they know they can't win unless there's some fraud in the elections.
0: Is the sticking point right now the concern that the parliamentarian might not allow those provisions to go through via reconciliation? And if that is the concern, will leadership replace the parliamentarian, just as Senator Bob Dole did when the parliamentarian decided that they would inject themselves into the constitutional process?
18: I'm actually optimistic that we'll be able to get it in there, way to get it done. So we'll see this week. Mike Lee is working with Ron Johnson hard on that issue, and working with the parliamentarian to make sure that we get this in. The other thing, we need to get it in, and we need to vote on it this week.
0: Yeah, this week, and that's your expectation at this point.
18: That's what I'm planning on doing.
0: All right.
18: My mom trained me well.
0: Senator Rick Scott is our guest. You talked about government funding. There is a deadline here. It's looming. It's October. And by the way, the Democrats have not seemed to balk at the idea of shutting the government down if it serves them politically. Are you confident now, though, that even Democrats would not shut down the government right before these midterm elections because they will be seen as the obstructionists that they obviously have been the last 2 years?
18: I'm hopeful, but not, until it's done. We started the process on the continuing resolution last night, and we got enough votes to get it done. Now the question is going to be: is anybody going to object to slow down the process? So I'm optimistic based on the vote last night. But look, until it happens, Chuck Schumer shut down the government 3 times. He doesn't care that federal workers don't get paid. I mean, that's what's interesting is he acts like he cares. I mean, think about it. I mean, if it wasn't for the reconciliation process with only Republican votes, ICE and CBP would still not be paid if it was for the Democrats. They don't care about federal workers. Yeah. They've been using them as pawns since Trump got reelected.
0: Senator Rick Scott is our guest of Florida. And, Senator, I was just in Florida. I spent some time over the weekend in Jacksonville. I spent 24 hours in Orlando. And I made the drive, lovely drive, by the way. And it occurred to me as I was in Florida how this state has gone through this metamorphosis politically, how it was a toss-up state. It was the toss-up state of toss-up states because of how electorally rich it was for the Electoral College every presidential election. And now it is so solidly Republican. And I'd love for you to reflect on that, because I know you've served in the government there in Florida at various levels, and now, of course, as their U.S. senator. What has happened in Florida? And by the way, how much of it is linked to election integrity? Because Florida has some of the best election integrity laws right now on the books.
18: Well, you know, it's interesting. In 2010, when I decided to run for governor, and I had no name ID, nobody knew me, there were 568,000 more Democrats registered to vote than Republicans. And so and I ran in a very heated primary, and I was able to win. And then the general, all the polls said I would lose both my elections. But we won because people came out. I think what's happened is people have seen the difference. The Democrat Party doesn't care about your job. They don't care about your kids' education. And they clearly don't care about law enforcement. And so what we showed them through being as governor for 8 years and what's happened since is that we actually are the Republicans are the ones that care about your jobs. Republicans are the ones that are going to make sure your kids get a quality education. And when you go to the university, you're going to get a job afterwards. And by the way, we're the ones that have the relationship with the sheriffs and police chiefs. We're going to keep you safe. So I think that's what's happened. And then the people that have moved to Florida have moved because they've moved away from crazy states. Like right now, if you think about it, if you have the money and you can, you're leaving Mondami. I mean, this guy's crazy. Here's his latest. Yesterday, on his grocery store, you're going to have an ID to go into his grocery store.
0: Yeah.
18: That's going to lose money and shut down eventually. But he's against any ID for voting because that would be racist.
0: Yeah.
18: So somehow it's not racist to go get food, but it's racist if you have an ID to vote.
0: They're protecting the access to government groceries more than they're protecting access to the ballot box.
18: Yeah. I mean, it's crazy. And then, you know, every government grocery store closes. I mean, Kansas City, they closed. Chicago, they closed.
0: Yep.
18: I mean, what do you want to buy from government? I mean, name something. I mean, the government can run the military better, right? But name something else. I mean, if you really want to get, you know, get something done, then you're going to say, well, I'm going to go to the government. Boy, they'll get it done. No, it's the last person you go to. Most of your problems are caused by government.
0: Right. Yeah, I'm pretty sure all the grocery stores, government-run grocery stores in the Soviet Union had to shut down as well. We're speaking with Senator Rick Scott. Well, to that end, you know, we've got a big primary in Michigan today where it looks like, you know, your reasonable colleagues across the aisle, if there are any left, the Democrats, are going to lose really with their candidate of choice, Haley Stevens, is going to lose to this Abdul Al-Sayed. You've got Troy Jackson, who is

0: the more these Democrat socialists win, the more Republicans win. People are smart. And, you know, my mom had an upper grade education. My dad had a sixth grade education. All right. They would never have elected these people. And my dad was a Teamster. Right. And they were Democrats. But would they vote for these crazy Democrat socialists? No, they wouldn't believe in one thing that they said. So, no, it's going to help, you know, help Republicans win elections. But look, Republicans, we got to get our stuff done, too.
1: Yeah.
0: We got to be the party that we're going to take care of you. Jobs. I mean, we don't take care of you by just throwing money at you. We take care of you because we create an opportunity for you to live your dream. That's what we need to be. Make sure we're the party of.
1: Final moments here with Senator Rick Scott of Florida. There was a bit of a dust-up last week between the president and Leader Thune. Sort of barbs passed back and forth. The president suggested that he's starting to lose confidence in Leader Thune. What do you think Leader Thune's prospects are with this next Senate that's going to be assembled one way or the other in January?
0: I don't know if anybody will run against him. To be the leader. I know it's a hard job. You got to get everybody together, and our job is really to represent our states. And so I tell people, don't tell me how to vote. Marco could have told me how to vote because, you know, when he was a senator, but I said, no, but nobody voted for me. I represent my state. And so I think it's a hard job, to bring people together. So if I was the president, I'd be in the same position. Trump, I'd have high expectations. And so I can understand both, you know, where both people are.
1: Yeah.
0: But we have to go do our job.
1: It is a hard job. I want to ask you, since you get a behind-the-scenes look, when Leader Thune says, I don't have the votes, are you seeing the effort to try to get those votes? Because we don't see it.
0: Well, I mean, what I try to do, I run the lunch on Wednesday, and so I try to bring up all the issues and try to get people to debate the issues, to try to come together. Like all of us have to be, we have to say, we have to get, what can we do? That's what I try to push everybody.
1: Okay, so all right, Senator Scott.
0: You can't do that.
1: We're out of time. I'm sorry. It's my fault for leaving it to the end. We'll talk to you again.
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3: Trouble spot in the drive this morning up on the toll highway. Single car crash southbound E-470 at York. That is just east of I-25 there. Watch for that in the left lane. That's it for problems. We're in great shape out here. No other issues to tell you about. Southbound 25 on the ramp to 270, getting a little busier. No trouble on I-70. Looks great. 225 quiet through Aurora. With traffic, I'm Susan Thielen.
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5: 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That's what it's called. 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We, through our generosity and our Christian charity here in the United States of America, we extend refugee status to people coming from either a war-torn nation or a nation that has suffered from a natural disaster. And we allow you to have, here in the United States of America, temporary protective status, TPS. September 16th, 1991. September 16th, 1991, 35 years ago, next month. That was when temporary protective status was granted to people from the country of Somalia because of the war there and because of the atrocities we saw on the ground in Somalia. November 4th, 1997, 29 years ago, people from the Sudan were granted temporary protective status in this country. March 9th, 2001, 25 years ago, people from El Salvador, I believe it was a volcano in El Salvador, maybe an earthquake. People in El Salvador were granted temporary protective status. 15 years ago, 2011, South Sudan, and on and on and on. The President of the United States, Donald Trump, who came in, inherited all of that temporary protective status, including two recent TPSs granted to the people of Haiti and Syria. And the president, making good on one of many campaign promises in this regard, said, yeah, we're rejecting it now. It's not temporary anymore. Go home. Go back to where you belong. Of course, courts blocked that all the way up to the Supreme Court. And this June, the Supreme Court said, yes, the president can rescind temporary protective status. And so the deportation process is about to begin for nearly 300,000 immigrants who came to this country under temporary protective status from Haiti and from Syria. Except the left, they reject this idea. They reject our Constitution. They reject the Supreme Court, in fact. They'll tell you because they say they want to, you know, pack the Supreme Court. The DSA people actually say out loud that they want to completely do away with or reimagine what the Supreme Court does, because they see the Supreme Court, as it had been for decades, by the way, as just an extended permanent legislative branch for Democrats and the left to be able to get things done. But instead of people who ran for office and had to answer to voters every 2 or 6 years in our federal legislative branches, instead, the Supreme Court got lifetime appointments. They wore black robes, but they still voted to help Democrats with their radical left-wing Marxist agenda. That was until Republican after Republican after Republican running for the presidency said, if you vote for me, I promise I'm going to put on really good conservative justices who will hold the line on this stuff. And for the most part, they were utter disappointments, except for a couple of flukes. Clarence Thomas somehow slipped through the gates of the people who chose justices for George Herbert Walker Bush, because this is the same man who gave you David Souter and Anthony Kennedy. Oh, excuse me, Kennedy was Reagan right at the end there. I apologize. But Bush did give us a Souter as well as Clarence Thomas. He slipped through the gates. Alito slipped through the cracks as well. And they're solid, right? Trump goes in there and really, for the most part, has delivered with some pretty good justices. And now you've got the Supreme Court, for the most part, doing their job. And that's why liberals want to upend the Supreme Court. Or if you're a federal judge appointed by Barack Obama named Alison Burroughs, you just want to openly defy the Supreme Court. Because despite the decision handed down by the Supremes that, yes, the president can revoke temporary protective status, this Obama-appointed judge tried to block it anyway. And yesterday, Andy Ogles, Republican of Tennessee, filed impeachment resolution against Judge Alison Burroughs. We'll see where that goes. Meanwhile, Secretary of Homeland Security Mark Wayne Mullen spoke before the National Governors Association, and he's under fire for some of the comments he made. Here's video 17, clip 17. Play the audio, please.
6: What I encourage people to do is help yourself. You have to try to go through the system legally. If you came over and you got temporary protective status, and its name itself, it says temporary. Yes, we're ending the temporary protective status because it's temporary. But that doesn't mean that while you're here under a temporary protective status, you can't try to change your status. You can't. It doesn't mean you can't enroll to try to become an LPR. That doesn't mean you can't go for a family visa. That doesn't mean you have to just stay on TPS status, but you have to make an effort to change. And I can't help you if you can't help yourself.
5: I have no problem with Secretary Mark Wayne Mullen saying that, because it's true. It's factual. Whenever we have truth on our side, it's good. And by the way, it's important to point out that everyone who's screaming about people who have been in the country for 35 years losing temporary protective status, let alone the people who have been here 5 years losing temporary protective status, there's nothing wrong with pointing out, dude, you've had every opportunity to try to petition for a green card or maybe even for citizenship. And if you didn't, that's not on me. That's on you. Get out. He also told the governors that the deportation process that ICE is coordinating right now doesn't have to be as ugly as it has been in some of these blue states. Here, this is clip 18. Listen.
6: And so what I'm saying is, let me work with you on this stuff. I'm not handling things like maybe the past secretary had. I'm just saying, let's work to get the worst of the worst off the streets, and then you won't see me in your cities. And
5: 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Work with us. End the sanctuary nonsense. 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
7: One crash this morning up on the toll highway. Single car wreck southbound E470 at York. East of I-25, watch for that in the left lane. Just a minor delay for you. Southbound 25, getting a little heavier up on the north end. Trying to exit onto 270 with construction. 120th into downtown, about 15 minutes. 270 a little busier. Rest of the highways are quiet. No other problems. With traffic, I'm Susan Phelan.
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0: All along the Front Range, this is the Jeff and Bill Show, where you hear both sides. Lots to talk about today, including we're going to have a Democrat candidate for Congressional District 4 live in studio, Eileen Laubacher.
1: Yeah, this is a surprise.
0: This is the Democrat challenging Lauren Boebert. Now, last cycle, we tried to get Trisha Calaverse, but she never responded. And we said, Trisha, it's not good. We're the biggest show in this district, Congressional District 4. You should come on. And she never did until after. And then she came on a few times after the fact. But she never did prior. We had originally outreach to Eileen Laubacher, and we've heard back from her campaign. And they are joining us in the 9 o'clock hour.
1: Yeah.
0: So glad to have them.
1: This will be fun. Yeah, this will be interesting.
0: Because this is the only show where you hear both sides.
1: Yeah, it's the only one. So, and she did a nice little email reaching out to us and said, I understand I'm not coming in here for a friendly interview, but I've heard y'all are fair.
0: We're pretty friendly.
1: So, yeah, we are. We can be friendly. But, you know, she's not looking for the lay down Kyle Clark interview, which I appreciate the acknowledgement that she's not looking for that. So, that, yeah, she knows that she's going to be stepping in with us. And I appreciate the willingness to have the conversation. So
0: that's kinda
1: cool.
0: Absolutely. Yeah. Thrilled to have her in. So thank you, Eileen Laubacher, joining us 9 o'clock hour. We'll talk this grocery store in New York issue, which is wild. We'll get into the WNBA controversy. Aurora police, a member of the Aurora police facing manslaughter charges now.
1: Yeah.
0: Indicted on murder. Good night. We'll give you the latest on that as well. So, lots to talk about. Plus, Peter Boyle's joining us live from Sturgis in just a few minutes. Now, though, the news.
2: Blake Olson, news and comment.
3: Hey, good Tuesday. Cool morning. Wow, it is so beautiful out there right now. 60 and cloudy in Denver, 58 in the Springs. Expecting a high of 81 degrees, only a drop of like 20 degrees in the day. 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Our top story, the Denver City Council is killing a provision in a bill that would have allowed some bars and nightclubs to stay open until 4 o'clock in the morning. District 3 Council member Jamie Torres says more safety data is needed.
4: This indictment follows a thorough months.
3: Wrong one. Here we go.
5: I think we're not quite there yet on data that demonstrates that things get safer with a later exit time.
3: The council passed the measure after pulling the 4 a.m. provision expressing openness to trying a more localized pilot program for later bar hours.
0: Yeah, it's nice to see this.
3: Yeah,
0: it feels like a little common sense broke through because
3: that's right.
0: Nobody explained to me was how restaurants and bars that are living on small margins to begin with were not going to serve alcohol for 2 hours with the hopes that they could continue to generate enough revenue off of food and, I guess, soda and pay their staff.
3: Yeah, it doesn't make sense.
0: It didn't make any sense to me at all. So
3: I don't know how this
0: I saw was is places that were just going to continue to serve alcohol till 4, even if it wasn't necessarily totally above board.
3: Absolutely. No, I think it's good. You're right. Common sense prevailing in this one, it looks like. An Aurora police officer is facing charges of second-degree murder and manslaughter in the shooting death of 37-year-old Rajan Belt Stubblefield in August of last year. 18th Judicial District Attorney Amy Padden says their investigation into the shooting led to the charges.
4: This long investigation conducted by the 18th Judicial District Critical Incident Response Team, sometimes referred to as CIRT.
3: The Aurora Police Department says Officer Matthew Neely attempted to pull over Belt Stubblefield, who drove away and crashed his car. After getting out of the car, he tossed a gun into a grassy area nearby. He's seen on the officer's body cam saying, "Don't shoot me." The shooting was witnessed by the man's 18-year-old son. Neely is due in court on August 12th. A body was recovered from Monument Lake Monday. A Parks and Wildlife official says three others were sent to the hospital. Crews used a sonar-equipped boat to find the victim. Authorities continue to research the single boat accident. An arson suspect linked to one of the massive wildfires threatening Spokane, Washington, will be in court today. Aaron Farinacci was arrested by a SWAT team Monday after a witness said he saw him acting suspiciously near one of the fires started on Saturday. The 37-year-old Spokane resident is being held on a $1 million bond. Hundreds of structures have been destroyed, although no deaths have yet been reported. President Trump says the Iranian regime is unbelievably duplicitous after denying that talks were taking place on Monday. Trump said whether Iran wants to admit it or not, the two sides are talking about Iran not having a nuclear weapon. He called off strikes again against Iran over the weekend, of course, that were going to be, quote, the biggest attack since World War II, end of quote, as discussions were set to be held. Thankfully, that hasn't happened yet. Trump says he's welcoming Todd Blanche's upcoming confirmation as the next AG. Trump's pick to head the DOJ was stalled, of course, by two Republican senators who wanted Blanche to issue a formal order terminating the anti-weaponization fund. Amazon's market value topped $3 trillion for the first time. Shares hit a record high on Monday, rising about 4% after the company reported their second quarter earnings, fueled by major growth in its cloud computing business and rising demand for AI services. And the White House will bring together some of the biggest names in AI today to discuss a new cybersecurity review framework for advanced AI models. CU Buffs receivers coach Jason Phillips is no longer with the program. Reportedly, he is retiring. Rashad Davis will take over the receiver coach duties. Broncos training
6: camp. Can I ask you real quick about why they retire once training camp starts?
3: Well, I mean, if he's truly retiring, and that's the story, evidently yeah. It is, it's a grind. So if you've been coaching a long time, I'm not sure how long he's been coaching, but I think he's been coaching a long time. But when you enter the season, when you get to, they call it fall camp, even though it's summer, and it's August, and you look at what's ahead of you. Sometimes I have seen coaches in this position where they look at it and they see the wall in front of them and they look and they're like, I can't do it. There's no way I could be in the office 7 days a week and watching tape or film. They call it film, but it's digital images now.
6: Yeah.
3: In the film room, 3, 4, 5 days a week and practice and meetings and 20 hours a day, whatever. I mean, the coaches put in long hours.
6: Yeah, I get that. It just seems
3: season.
6: Like something that should have been announced
3: in the
6: spring. Like you're now going, the team's, all right, here we
3: absolutely.
6: Go.
3: Absolutely.
6: All right, let's get to it. Oh, hey, Johnny just called
3: and
6: it
3: by
6: quits.
3: By the way, yeah, exactly.
6: Go find
3: absolutely.
6: A new coach.
3: Absolutely. And you don't know what's going on in his personal life or whatever, but it is a mental wall when you look at it. Your life life ends, right? If you're a college football coach, it ends in August. And then, you know, you go through the recruiting process. So they have basically 1 month.
1: I also think part of it is the idea of, can I do this again? And you start the grind and go, nope, I can't. Yep. Yeah, I've known people that have tapped out on various jobs like that. And
3: I have.
1: Yeah. You're like, I think I got one more season in me or two. And I'm like, no, I can't. Yeah, you start doing it. And you're like, no, I'm lying to myself. I can't do this. And I understand, you know, the idea of the assistant coach. This is just to talk soccer with you all for a second. Uh-huh. The head coach of my Newcastle Magpies quit last week. The season starts on the 21st of this month.
3: Oh, is that right?
1: The season starts. And we're getting a new coach in. So I'm like, ah, great. So when they have the assistant guy walk off and they're in preseason, I'm like, that seems about normal. Yeah. That happens quite a bit. Just people walking away. And you even have with players get into camp and go, nah, I'm done. Yeah. I thought I could push my body one time and I can't anymore.
3: No, that's true. That's true. The way college football is now, I mean, it's a turnstile of players.
1: Yeah.
3: Coaches are probably, I know they are. They're sick and tired of the turnover and the craziness that's out there. And it's like, it's pro sports. So that may have had something to do with it as well. It's very difficult to grow a culture and a team unit if you're a receivers coach or any position. I mean, if you're only going to see these guys for 1 year and then they're gone and they're transferring, or 2 years, it's not what you got in the game or in the industry to do. So you want to grow players and see them, you know, grow through, you know, in a 3-year, 4-year period, and you don't see that anymore. It's very difficult. Recruiting becomes a pain in the butt.
1: And it's a totally different gig than when you're doing the same type of thing with the NFL. Yeah. NFL is different, as you know, Blake. It's one, the level of player you're dealing with. Two, in some cases, just the idea of dealing with boys that are still finding their way versus dealing with grown men. Mm-hmm. There's a whole different thing about dealing with that. It's different walking in there. You've got a new room of receivers at the NFL level. Some of those guys are like, okay, they can take the change. I can implement the kind of fall in line, mm-hmm. where it's more of an established culture inside of a college program. You're absolutely right about that. And you can't do that in a year.
3: Absolutely. I mean, you would like to think that it's different, but it's not different. Unfortunately, it's not really different in major college football now. It has changed. Broncos training camp continues. Bo Nix says his ankle is holding up and he's doing well. That's good. Rays beat the Rocks 13-9. Game 2 tonight at Coors. 77 in the spring, 79 in Denver. And that is the latest. I'm Blake Olson. More of the Jeff and Bill Show ahead on News Talk 710 KNUS in Denver, and now on AM 1460 and FM 101.1. The Answer in the Springs. This is where you hear both sides. We are the Jeff and Bill Show.
7: The next couple of days, we're going to be able to enjoy much more comfortable temperatures, as daytime highs will stay in the 70s today for Denver and Colorado Springs. Easterly upslope winds will give us partly cloudy to mostly cloudy skies this morning. Still going to have some smoke and haze from regional forest fires. Temperatures will be down tonight to the low to mid 50s. Mostly sunny, warming back into the 80s, but comfortable in the 80s for Wednesday. Then for Thursday, Friday, and the weekend, it's back to the heat, as very warm conditions will return back into the middle to upper 90s by the end of the week and the weekend. There could be a couple of isolated afternoon and evening thunderstorms in the foothills west of I-25 over the next few days, but likely staying over the higher terrain. Thunderstorm chances get higher as monsoonal moisture will return next week. I'm meteorologist Don Deck.
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0: All along the Front Range, this is the Jeff and Bill Show, where you hear both sides. Join us live from Sturgis, Pete Boyles. Good morning, Pete. Thanks for joining the Jeff and Bill Show.
1: Yeah, morning.
9: Guys, good morning. Well, welcome to a very cold South Dakota. I was telling Billy, it's I've been coming up here for, 30 years, and I've never has it been as cold as it is now. So it's a nice start, you know, but it's kind of put on your leather and ride. It's really chilling. So it will change, but it's cold right now.
0: Yeah, it's a little cooler down here as well. How was the drive up there?
9: Great. It was wonderful, as always is. You know, you love the country, and as I said, you get to Cheyenne, and you make that right, and what America, what it must have been, you know, I visualize what it must have been when the first Europeans came across and when the native people were here, and it must have been just an incredible place. It still is. I mean, Wyoming, South Dakota, just, they're absolutely beautiful. And, you know, we talk about what's happened to Colorado. Well, it hasn't happened here. The gun laws and the pot laws, and these are pretty much opposite what we live with in Colorado. But it's still, you know, it's part of America, and it's a beautiful, beautiful part. If people haven't been up here, man, you're missing something. So today we're going to go out to Rapid, and, you know, Rushmore's out there, and we'll be warm. But it was, I mean, we were just on the bikes, and we were caught without the right equipment. That's a good way to say it. And it was cold coming back. So, you get old.
1: Now, Pete, what do you think that the temperature is going to do to crowds and stuff at Sturgis? Do you think things are still going to fill up? Do you think it'll change people running around? Or are people actually going to have to wear clothes this year?
9: I don't think it stops anything. I think this is like the tide coming in and going out. I think it's Sturgis, and people just come, and I've seen some people that we haven't seen for years, and, you know, and everybody's helpful, and everybody talks to you. And we met a couple yesterday at breakfast, and a guy set me off. He said he sold a trucking company, and I said, we were just sitting talking, and I said, so where's home? He said, motorcycle. Oh. And I said, where have you been? And I said, what's home? He said, motorcycle. And it wasn't like they were broke. I mean, they were riding America. Oh, and I said, what are you going to do at the holidays? So he said, wherever we are. And wow. I'm looking at him, and I'm thinking, I think he's on to something.
0: That's Peter Boyles joining us. He's at the 86th annual Sturgis Motorcycle Rally, taking place August 7th through the 16th, Sturgis, South Dakota. It's a 10-day event featuring live music, concerts, scenic rides through the Black Hills, custom bike shows, racing events. Now, you like to do some of those scenic rides up there, right?
9: Yeah, there's things you do every year, and it's Needles, and it's Rushmore, and it's the Badlands, and it's, but again, there's something about it. There's a magnet, and what was a great line Louis Armstrong once said about jazz? If I have to explain it to you, you won't get it. But for the people that need no explanation, they do get it. And then there's drinking stuff and, you know, crazy stuff. But by and large, the beauty of South Dakota, fellas, is, you know, you want to keep it unspoiled. But every year there seems to be a little bit more construction, a little bit more of that. And I'm being, you know, self-centered in saying that. But it's just changed. I mean, it's changed from the first years I was brought up here, and you know, same group of people, same group of friends, and people come, and the people that come here know why. And the people that don't get it and won't get it, then that's okay. It makes a lot of money for South Dakota.
1: Now, what's the thing that you would reach back and want to tell younger Pete Boyles coming to Sturgis years and years and years ago that you won't believe that in decades this will happen? And what is the thing right now that you sitting there at your age, you look back and go, I can't believe this used to happen at Sturgis?
9: Well, I teared up at Rushmore.
1: Ah, okay. That's good.
9: Jeffy, I don't know if you guys have ever been up here and seen Mount Rushmore, but I teared up the first time I saw it. Wow. And now there's people that want to change it and want to change its name and who Rushmore was. And, you know, he was a lawyer, but he was a land speculator. And he came out and bought the mountain, grabbed the mountain. And so the mountain is named Rushmore after this attorney in New York. But, and of course, the ghost dancing took place and the ends of the great tribes took place here. And it's rich and thick, and not too far, of course, is George Custer in the Montana, and the beginning of one, the end of another era, but it's here. But you see Rushmore, for the first time or the last time, there's a part of you that it just deepens in who we are and what this country is. And
1: now, what are your reflections on how Sturgis has changed? Because back in the day, it was a real kind of rebel, rabble-rousing. Yeah. I mean, you've told the stories that you show up with one of those rice grinder motorcycles, and they'll hang it up a tree or set it on fire. Yeah, it wasn't allowed. This one, a Harley, it wasn't. And now they seem to be more amenable to that. Not only that, but it doesn't seem like there's many bar fights.
9: You know, I can honestly say, in the 30 years that I've come here, I've never seen a bar fight. I've never seen a fight. There used to be a place called the Bare Knuckle Saloon, and you could pick people out and fight them if you wanted to. I mean, and fight for money. But they've closed the knuckles, not what it once was. It had a ring in it, and we would come and get springside seats. And I had a couple friends that got in and banged away. And then people threw money at the winner, but even that's gone. And I can honestly say, I've never so much as seen a bar fight or a street fight. Lots of cops. They try and get people out of town, you know, by 10:30, 11 o'clock. The action's at the campgrounds. And that's where, you know, if it's action, if that's what you're looking for. But, you know, it's like, I'm too old. You know, I'm in bed at 9:30. It's the riding. We're going to take off here pretty soon and go to Rapid City and look at all the new motorcycles. And I just, like I said, it's to people that say to me, why do you go? And I always go, well, if I have to explain it to you, you won't get it. And
1: what is your favorite thing about making the ride going from the Mile High City up into Sturgis? Where's a part where you turn? Because there are times where now you and I have both gone up and down I-70 towards Winter Park enough. And, you know, there are moments on that drive, both up the hill and back down the hill, that you kind of wait for. You're like, okay, one of them is coming off Floyd Hill when you crest over and you see the city ahead. There's always kind of that moment. There's also that moment where you crest over the top of Berthoud. There are a couple of those that happen. What are those moments that you've had over these decades of riding from Mile High City to Sturgis that you look forward to that you see every time?
9: The first place we always stop for gas is right in Cheyenne, and there's a little old lady that has a breakfast place, and for 30 years I've had breakfast in that place. And you get a tank of gas, and then you know you're going to go north, and then you know you're going to make a right, and then you're going to start towards Torrington. And And then you know you're out of the magnet. You're out of the the pull of and I'm not saying civilization, but you're out of the pull of what's happened to Denver, what's happened to Colorado. You're out of that pull, and you're in Wyoming, and it makes a difference. And you know, when you see a license plate with a bucking horse on it, you know you're okay. You know, it's getting okay. And you cross into South Dakota, and it's really, the ride is as important as the arrival, but I think that's true about life. It's like not, it's more than just, you know, it's the journey. Maybe I say it that way. But it's, and you see all these guys, and they're all here, and, you know, and they're, how you doing, and you see your friends and the guys you're in a club with. And like I said today, Rapid City Harley Davidson, which has become huge, they have a bunch of bikes out there, and we'll go out. It's just like all kinds of cool clothes and stuff. And that's like I said, if you don't, I've had to explain it to my children, and it's difficult to explain it to them. And they go, "Why do you do that, Dad?" And I said, "Well, you know, it isn't like the first day of skiing." I said, "No, I get that too, but it carries with it." And if I can, I'll come back with you Thursday. I'll pick up a home bike. But yesterday was like, you better hide out. It was that cold. It was windy and cold. So today it looks like a little bit better. I'm looking at the fires. That was it. I was going to say the sun going down. In the fires yesterday, it was amazing. I never saw that. It looked like the Japanese flag. It was amazing up here. So the Canadian fires are affecting, and it affects the air, and it affects the breathing. And they tell people, be cautious. So especially old guys like me, be real cautious. But the sun was brilliant last night.
0: That's Peter Boyles joining us from Sturgis. It's the 86th annual Sturgis Motorcycle Rally taking place August 7th through the 16th, Sturgis, South Dakota. The 10-day event featuring live music, scenic rides through the Black Hills, custom bike shows and racing events. And Pete, we're up against a break, but I want to reflect one question. So when we have you back Thursday, they want to know how the Harley Davidson setup is up there. Is it being visited, or is the whole woke issue still present? So keep an eye out on that.
9: I'll answer that Thursday.
0: Yeah, right. We'll get into that on Thursday. All right, Pete, have a great ride, my friend.
1: Thank you so much.
0: Be safe out there.
9: Bye.
0: All right, let's talk Guiry's, folks. 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You'll be sure to thank me. 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
1: 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As we're here both sides, we are the Jeff and Bill Show.
10: Tuesday morning, a drive on the highway is getting busier. We got a couple of problems. Out on the west end, construction on westbound 70 before Ward Road. Left lane is blocked there. Spiking up westbound 70 to Wadsworth, about a 5-6 minute delay. 6th Avenue, report of a stall on westbound 6th Avenue between Sheridan and Wadsworth. That was in the right lane. That's now being cleared out. With traffic I'm Susan Phelan.
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0: All along the Front Range, this is the Jeff and Bill Show. Headlines, Aurora police officer indicted on murder and manslaughter charges. This has to do with Officer Matthew Neely, the Aurora police officer who shot and killed a 37-year-old black man during a 2025 traffic stop, was indicted last week on charges of second-degree murder and manslaughter, according to court records that were unsealed yesterday. Matthew Neely, 54, shot and killed Rayhan Belt Stubblefield during a traffic stop in Aurora on August 30th, 2025. After the officer tried to pull Belt Stubblefield over for speeding and for a possible DUI near East 6th Avenue and Sable Boulevard around 7:30 p.m. that night, Belt Stubblefield, who was under the influence of alcohol, did not pull over and instead drove away. He rear-ended one car before crossing a median and hitting a second vehicle. According to the indictment filed on Friday, he crashed at the intersection of 6th Avenue and Billings Street. Neely pulled up on the crash and pointed his gun at Belt Stubblefield. He ordered the man not to get out of the vehicle. Belt Stubblefield did not follow the officer's order, according to the indictment. Instead, he appeared to be reaching down towards the floorboard of his vehicle. Belt Stubblefield then exited the car and told Neely, "Don't shoot me." Neely approached Belt Stubblefield with his gun still in his right hand. He grabbed Belt Stubblefield's upper body with his left hand. Belt Stubblefield then threw a gun to the ground nearby. Neely was not aware the man had a gun until Belt Stubblefield threw it into the grass. Okay, so now you got the gun. It's been thrown out. But we didn't know there was a gun there. So this guy, Belt Stubblefield, driving intoxicated, refuses to pull over, rear ends one car, crosses over the median, hits a second vehicle, is told to stay in his car, doesn't follow that order, gets out, says, "Don't shoot me," then throws a gun that was in his waist out onto the grass. The officer then engaged physically with Belt Stubblefield, according to the indictment. The officer fell to the ground, and Belt Stubblefield got up and walked away. Neely stood, pointed his gun at Belt Stubblefield, and demanded he get on the ground. "I'll shoot you," Neely told the man. The officer then spent 7 seconds trying to holster his gun in order to use a less lethal weapon, but he was not able to get his gun holstered. He was not carrying a taser, but did have a baton and pepper spray. Belt Stubblefield's son, Zion Murphy, who had been driving in a separate vehicle, stood nearby during the exchange. Belt Stubblefield several times asked his son to get the gun in the grass and remove it from the scene. Belt Stubblefield, with his back to the officer, then turned towards the area where he'd earlier thrown the gun. The officer punched Belt Stubblefield in the face. After this strike, Mr. Belt Stubblefield turned around towards the defendant and raised both fists in front of him and asked the defendant, the police officer, "Are you ready for this?" "I'm ready for this." And started walking towards the defendant in a boxer stance. The indictment reads, the officer walked backwards as Belt Stubblefield walked towards him. He did not tell Belt Stubblefield he was under arrest or warn him that he would shoot him because he wanted to maintain an element of surprise, the indictment states. Belt Stubblefield did not threaten the officer or try to retrieve the gun in the grass. I'm not sure that's correct. That's what the Denver Post says. The guy's walking towards you saying, "Are you ready for this? I'm ready for this." I'm not sure you can say, "Did not threaten the officer." I don't know. Seems like a threat to me. Neely then shot Belt Stubblefield twice in the chest and once in the head, killing the man. He later said he did so because he feared getting into a fight with Belt Stubblefield because he felt he would lose, according to the indictment. Defendant stated he fired the first two shots in an attempt to stop the threat. He stated they appeared to have no effect, so he made the decision to change the target. He stated he chose to fire the next round at Mr. Belt Stubblefield's head because of that decision. The indictment notes that while Neely called for backup, he did not report on the radio that Belt Stubblefield had eluded the traffic stop and crashed, that he was holding the man at gunpoint, that Belt Stubblefield had thrown a gun down, or that Belt Stubblefield was not listening to the officer. Aurora Police Chief Todd Chamberlain defended the officer immediately after the killing and placed blame on Belt Stubblefield. In a statement on Monday, the chief said he respects the judicial process and that it would be inappropriate for him to comment on the merits of the case. I will say this. Police officers are routinely called on to address, sometimes in seconds, dangerous and rapidly evolving situations they did not create. I am confident that all the facts will be fully examined through due process. As with any case, these filing charges are not a determination of guilt. The killing drew national attention, and prominent civil rights attorney Ben Crump visited with Belt Stubblefield's widow and condemned the fatal shooting. The family in February said they were pursuing a lawsuit against the police department. Tandra Blankson, Belt Stubblefield's widow, joined about 15 other family and community members in front of the Arapahoe County Justice Center yesterday to discuss the indictment. Voice heavy with emotion, she said her husband's death was too much, but that she felt some solace in knowing that Neely would have to answer to multiple criminal charges. Bill, what do you think of this? A sense of justice, do you think, coming for the Belt Stubblefield's family? Is this in line with the treatment of Elijah McClain, for instance, in 2019, a 23-year-old black man who died after Aurora police officers violently restrained him and paramedics injected him with too large a dose of a powerful sedative? Or do you think that the indictment is overblown?
1: I think this is a different situation from Elijah, based on interactions. But I have some deep questions about it. Number one, why a full accounting, or at least some accounting of the situation, wasn't communicated through the radio, as far as what was going on. Only because I would assume that if you're calling for backup, there's going to be some sort of a conversation, and I am not sure about protocol, about what to expect. That, you know, I need backup because of, or what is going on, so that the officers that are responding aren't responding blind, that they at least have an idea that we have a suspect that is involved in X and Y is going on. That seems like information that needs to be communicated when you are asking backup to show up, so that that information doesn't have to be communicated when they show up, if you're dealing in a situation that is changing second by second that requires backup. I just think that's a strange one. Also, based on the indictment, I'm super curious about the behavior, especially the charge that the officer seems to have possibly punched the victim while his back is turned or wasn't facing him. There's that part in there where it says that Belt Stubblefield had his back to the officer, turned toward the area where he earlier threw him the gun, and the officer then punched him. That, I'm wondering what necessitated that physical altercation at that point, especially when the officer eventually pulls the trigger based on feeling like he's being attacked, threatened, that his life is in danger. I'm not there, and I don't know all of the information, but based on that, that to me is closer to the shooting in Minneapolis, where the officer is standing and puts himself in front of the vehicle, and as the car is arcing away from him, he, instead of moving out of the way, draws his firearm and shoots at the officer, or shoots the person driving the car, where the officer could have, in my mind, not been in front of the car. If that is such a danger, this is the other part, that if Belt Stubblefield is such a danger, why are we walking over and punching him in the face at that point? I'm curious what the choice is the officer is doing at that time and what the officer thinks is going to be the result of that action. I can see the idea of pulling the gun on him as you're walking up, or at least having your gun unholstered, or at least, undoing the snap as you're walking up on a moving violation, because the guy's intoxicated, you can assume, based on the crash, and they've run from one attempted stop already. So there is a possible threat of this person doesn't want to be caught. So you kind of anticipate that. But then when the guy's there, doesn't

0: it seems to me that there's at least enough there that there'd be reasonable doubt. So remember, he's trying to pull him over. This guy flees, crashes into cars, crosses over a median. That Neely tells the guy not to get out of the car. Belt Stubblefield did not follow the officer's orders. So the guy's already now clearly has no interest in following anybody's orders. He's not, they try to pull him over. He's not getting pulled over. Stay in the car. He's not staying in the car. He's reaching down towards the floorboard of his vehicle. Belt Stubblefield then exits the car, which he was told not to do, says, "Don't shoot me," and then tosses a gun out onto the grass. So this is a very chaotic moment. Neely approached Belt Stubblefield with a gun in his right hand, so the officer's got a gun in his right hand, grabs Belt Stubblefield's upper body with his left hand. That's when Belt Stubblefield throws the gun away. Neely was not aware the man had a gun until he just tosses it. So now you have a guy that's run from cops, crashed into two cars, was told to stay in the car, doesn't, gets out. You put your left hand on him, and the guy pulls a gun, then throws it. They then engaged physically. That's all it says, according to the indictment. The officer falls to the ground. Belt Stubblefield got up and walked away. Neely stood and pointed his gun and demanded he get on the ground. "I'll shoot you," Neely told the man. The officer then spent 7 seconds trying to holster his gun, was not able to, wasn't carrying a taser. At this point, you know, Belt Stubblefield's son is there. So it's a very chaotic moment, and we've got to get to a break, but we're going to see this go to trial. We'll follow it. It seems to me at this point there's at least an element of reasonable doubt that you would be able to not convict on, but we'll have to follow that. And as Billy said, lots of questions. So
1: lots of questions. And the thing is, the police officer is going to have to justify and make you feel that if you're in the jury, that his life was in danger.
0: Correct.
1: And
0: that's exactly
1: that,
0: right.
1: I think, is going to be the most difficult thing for the defense to prove, is that at that point, absent a firearm, because only one person in that conflict at that point had a firearm, and it wasn't like another person was behind a car or had another weapon in their hand. And so that is where this thing, I think, is basically hinge on, is can you establish
0: but
1: that the officer
0: I'm not
1: felt
0: sure
1: that his life was in danger.
0: You have to have a weapon if you're coming at a guy going, what did he say, "Are you ready for this? I'm ready for this," with your fist drawn.
1: Yeah, but in a fight, though, weapon versus no weapon really tilts the balance of whose life is in danger. That's all I'm saying. Yeah, on that balance of scales, if one person in the fight has a weapon and the other one doesn't, especially a firearm, that definitely tips the balance in terms of whose life is most in danger at that point and who has the most ability to defend themselves. Yeah, as far as feeling that my life is in danger. Yeah.
0: Feel free to join the conversation. Phone line 303-696-1971. 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A case emerging out of Aurora. We'll continue to follow that. We got You Choose the News coming up. 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
1: 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As we're here both sides, we are the Jeff and Bill Show.
2: Delays out west this morning. There's some grass mowing going on westbound 70 between Kipling and Ward Road. Left lane blocked off there. Westbound I-70 is slow back to Wadsworth. That's nearly a 10-minute delay. Try to keep to the right to get by this. Westbound 70 between Kipling and Ward Road. 270 getting busier. Building an I-76, I-25, 20 minutes. 120th into downtown. With traffic, I'm Susan Phelan.
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0: All along the Front Range, this is the Jeff and Bill Show. We hear both sides. All right, Billy, give them the You Choose the News.
3: Yes, it's that time of the morning where we get to the silly stuff. It's America's favorite fake radio news game show. It is You Choose the News. If it's your first time joining us, well, I browse the interwebs for a few moments this morning. I find these stories that are in my hand and give them even more ridiculous headlines so we can goof off for a little while. Why would we ever be allowed to do this? Well, the key is we're not. The people that are in charge do not awaken until 7 o'clock in the morning. We are left completely and totally unsupervised, and this is what we choose to do with our time. Yes, there are lots of other choices, but just ask us what happened in high school. But still, that's for another day. Alrighty, as always, Blake Olson is in the news department. Jeff is in the studio. Gentlemen, here are today's headlines. Headline number 1, adventures in crowdsourcing. Headline number 2, sibling rivalry. Headline number 3, one-upsmanship, election edition. And headline number 4, going long. Mr. Hunt, your choice.
0: Start with some sibling rivalry.
3: Yeah, this is just a wee bit of a sibling rivalry. Here we meet Darren Davies. He's 55, and he is now under investigation and arrest because there was a problem between he and his brother Craig. After decades of living in their family home in Lancaster, England, Darren found out that, well, the will from his parents who passed away about a year and a half ago didn't include him, that his brother was going to inherit the house and everything else. He was not going to stand for that. So he set the house on fire, burning the entire thing to the ground. Miraculously uninjured, Davies emerged from the wreckage, according to bystanders, and said, "My family want the house. If I can't have it, nobody can." Well, firefighters brought the blaze under control before it could spread further. There were three gas cylinders placed in various rooms and gas cylinder in the loft. He was trying to burn possibly the entire neighborhood down. And this is when things get awkward. During the investigation, they revealed to Darren that there is no other will where you're cut out of it. You actually were supposed to help inherit the house with your brother. You guys were supposed to own it both. Yeah, not a good thing. Evidently, he's had a little bit of some mental issues lately. Had a bit of a crisis then, and so made a bad decision. Yeah, and now feels awful about it. Some of the statements afterwards are, he's really, really feeling bad. Okay, now, Blake, adventures in crowdsourcing, one-upsmanship, election edition, or going long?
7: Let's go long, Billy.
3: Let's go long. Hey, you know, conservative habits sometimes do run deep. Just ask Jeff over here, and also Blake. Also, maybe we ask Switzerland. A recent survey in Switzerland says there's no way any of them are going to be wearing shorts to work. That is silly. Only 20% of Swiss men think you can wear shorts to work. In contrast, Germany is up to 40%. Yes, they even are a no-go on flip-flops. 72% of Swiss people think you shouldn't be wearing flip-flops and exposing the toesies in the office setting. I am wearing shorts today, so obviously not Swiss. Jeff, final one. Adventures in crowdsourcing or one-upsmanship election edition? Adventures in crowdsourcing. Well, a request comes out from President Donald Trump's U.S. Central Command intelligence. They wrote an email recently asking for the troops for ideas on how they should attack Iran. The kind of crowdsourcing this one. They're looking for new and
0: what
3: unique ideas.
0: What you out there?
3: Yeah. It said, quote, "We are looking for new, creative, unconventional ways to pressure and punish Iran." It's kind of the idea of, hey, I think we've run out of ideas. You guys got anything? Mm-hmm. We're out of here. Okay. Alrighty, that's the end of You Choose the News. Speaking of being out of ideas, back to you, Jeff.
0: We'll continue to the next hour. We're going to talk to the New York grocery store. You're listening to Jeff and Bill.
3: We'll be right back.
8: Oh, it's getting heavier here. Good Tuesday morning. We got trouble now in the downtown drive. Northbound I-25 approaching 38th Park Avenue. Crash in the right lane. It's causing that delay. Northbound I-25, extra 5-6 minutes from 6th Avenue as you head up into downtown. Westbound I-70 out near Ward Road. Crews are doing some early morning mowing. Looks like lanes have opened up there. Still about a 5-6 minute delay. With traffic, I'm Susan Phelan.
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0: 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He is Bill Thorpe, and it's Tuesday.

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0: All along the Front Range. This is the Jeff and Bill Show. We hear both sides. Mom Donnie's got these new city-owned grocery stores, and there's a little confusion about how they're going to keep it limited to New York City residents, because if you're going to cut down the grocery stores by 30%, well, then you might draw some people that don't necessarily live in the neighborhood to these grocery stores. And it looked like they may require some ID in order to buy a can of beans, but then not require the ID to vote, which then sent the internet into a tizzy. Mom Donnie confirming that the city-owned grocery stores won't ask for ID, but that means it's going to open it up to non-New Yorkers. There is so much that's going to fall apart in this. I can't wait to talk about this coming up. If people actually believe this is going to work, I want to hear from you. Please call into the show. Are Mom Donnie's government-run supermarkets actually going to be successful, or are they going to result in bigger problems? Give us a call, 303-696-1971. Text us on the Dan Kaplis Law text line, 720-819-5115. Now it's time, though, for the news.
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3: A good Tuesday morning, 57 and partly cloudy in Denver. Beautiful outside. It's so cool. 55 in the Springs, expecting a high of 81 today. 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Our top story. There were storms on Monday near DIA that diverted 22 flights to the Springs because of severe turbulence caused by the weather as the wind came in, started blowing things around. Four people were taken to the hospital, but thankfully everyone is okay and hopefully got to where they were going, Denver or beyond. President Trump says a new round of talks with Iran will represent their last chance to make a deal.
4: I want to give them every last chance before decapitation. Very tough to do what we have planned, still planned. We'll see what happens.
3: He had that to say Monday in the Oval Office. He also called the Iranian regime unbelievably duplicitous after they denied that talks were taking place Monday. Just declare victory. Say you don't want any more casualties. You've accomplished what you wanted and leave. Leave. Trump says ExxonMobil and Chevron are making too much money off a shortage. Trump said the country's two largest oil companies were taking in too much money and that they ought to give some of that windfall back to the public. The president said he's a big free enterprise guy. Imagine that. But he's not happy about the situation. The Denver City Council is killing a provision in a bill that would have allowed some bars and nightclubs to stay open until 4 in the morning. The council passed the measure after pulling the 4 a.m. provision expressing openness to trying a more localized pilot program for later bar hours. An Aurora police officer is facing charges of second-degree murder and manslaughter in the shooting death of 37-year-old Rajon Belt Stubblefield in August of last year. The 18th Judicial District Attorney Amy Patton says their investigation into the shooting led to the charges.
5: This indictment follows a thorough, months-long investigation conducted by the 18th Judicial District Critical Incident Response Team, sometimes referred to as CIRT.
3: The Aurora Police Department says Officer Matthew Neely attempted to pull over Belt Stubblefield, who drove away and crashed his car. After getting out of the car, he tossed a gun into a grassy area nearby. He's seen on the officer's body cam saying, don't shoot me. You just heard Jeff and Billy talk about it last hour. The shooting was witnessed by the man's 18-year-old son. Neely is due in court on August 12th. A body was recovered from Monument Lake on Monday. A Parks and Wildlife official says that three others were sent to the hospital. Crews used a sonar-equipped boat to find the victim. Authorities continue to research the single boat accident. All right, CU Buffs receivers coach as their camp has kicked off in Colorado Springs. Jason Phillips, no longer with the program. Coach Sanders says that he has actually retired, and that's his dog. That's his brother, and he's got a lot of dogs out there.
0: All right, I got to... That's your neighbor's dog, isn't it?
3: Coach Prime Deion Sanders has so many dogs. I don't know what. It's like the Humane Society. I don't know. What were you saying, Jeff?
0: Well, that's your that's your neighbor's dog. I remember that audio, right?
3: Yes, that's good memory.
0: You got to play that again. This was your neighbor's dog at what, like 4 a.m. one
3: time? Yes, yes, he did. He actually did it a week ago. Also, he decided he wanted to sing to everyone, and yeah, he does it like once a month. I think they forget about him, and then they're out of town. I go talk to him, and then he calms down a little bit. He's a great dog.
0: Great dog. Blake, I got to ask you, how is Deion Sanders going to do this season? Because, there was so much hope there. And that first season, they seemed to do a little bit better. And then it's kind of falling off a little bit. Do you think he's got it?
3: I don't expect them to win more than 4 games this year.
0: Keep your job if that's the case?
3: Well, because you make a lot of money.
0: There you go.
3: But I don't know if that's going to continue. I think this is it for either wins. If he wins, here's my prediction. Okay, if he wins, they could win. I mean, they don't have the most difficult schedule in college football now with all the conference changes and everything. But I would be shocked if they win more than 4 games. There's just so much turnover, not only with the coaches. By the way, Rashad Davis will be the receivers coach now. They could surprise people. I don't know. It's just the college football is so unstable. When you get outside of the top 10 or really the top 5, it's kind of difficult to know what teams are going to do. So if they win more than 4 games, that would be a success in his 4th year. But CU fans are not going to put up with that. I mean, if he doesn't have a winning season or go to a bowl game or do something spectacular with this program, you would think people would be calling for his head. You would think. What I anticipate is a 4 or 5 win season, maybe. Maybe they could totally shock me, and then they'll say that he doesn't feel like coaching anymore, and he steps aside, and then they search for a new head coach. But hey, who knows? Crazier things could happen. So that's my prediction right now. Broncos train. It is his 4th year, and he hasn't won a bowl game. And people can talk about that first year winning those first 4 games or whatever coming out strong. I mean, come on, please. Broncos training camp continues. Bo Nix says his ankle hasn't had any problems.
6: I have not. I've been very fortunate. We got a great team. We put together a great plan. And going into this training camp, I was full go, going to be out there ready to go. And it's been fun to get back out there. And I'm obviously not running around crazy because that's not what the quarterback position calls for. But when it's there, I'm able to move, and I feel good when I do it.
3: All right. Rays beat the Rockies 13-9 last night. They'll continue their series tonight at Coors Field. 55 in the Springs, 57 in Denver. It feels so nice out there right now. And that is the latest. I'm Blake Olson. More of the Jeff and Bill Show ahead on News Talk 710 KNUS in Denver. And now on AM 1460 and FM 101.1, The Answer in the Springs. This is where you hear both sides. We are the Jeff and Bill Show.
7: The next couple of days, we're going to be able to enjoy much more comfortable temperatures as daytime highs will stay in the 70s today for Denver and Colorado Springs. Easterly upslope winds will give us partly cloudy to mostly cloudy skies this morning. Still going to have some smoke and haze from regional forest fires. Temperatures will be down tonight to the low to mid 50s. Mostly sunny. Warming back into the 80s, but comfortable in the 80s for Wednesday. Then for Thursday, Friday, and the weekend, it's back to the heat, as very warm conditions will return back into the middle to upper 90s by the end of the week and the weekend. There could be a couple of isolated afternoon and evening thunderstorms in the foothills west of I-25 over the next few days, but likely staying over the higher terrain. Thunderstorm chances get higher as monsoonal moisture will return next week. I'm meteorologist Don Day.
8: Foundations of Freedom, a look at America's founding principles and the leaders who shaped our nation.
9: In 1796, George Washington made one of the most consequential decisions in American history. He chose not to seek a third term as president. So why does that matter? Because America was not built on permanent rulers. It was built on ordered liberty. Faith teaches that authority is a stewardship, not a possession. Leaders are accountable to God for how they use power. And why does that still matter today? Because republics survive when leaders respect limits and citizens defend them. Washington's lesson still stands. A republic is preserved when power has limits, and public service remains a duty to God and country, not a path to personal rule.
2: Keep it here. 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
0: All along the Front Range, this is the Jeff and Bill Show. We hear both sides. ID for groceries? Nah, says Mom Donnie. City-owned grocery stores won't ask for ID, meaning non-New Yorkers can buy cheap goods. This is... Please, I want somebody to please call in and explain to me how the city-run grocery stores can possibly work. I think this thing is going to be such a huge debacle. It's not going to... Okay, let's get into it. Mm-hmm. Mayor Zoran Mamdani's promise city-owned grocery stores won't require IDs from shoppers. His administration confirmed on Monday, allowing non-New Yorkers to take advantage of the discounted goods, writes the New York Post. The five planned taxpayer-subsidized stores. Okay, so if you believe that Mamdani has just stumbled his way into cheap goods, and just happens out of the goodness of his heart to be offering them at a discount so that you don't have to pay as much, New Yorkers. Nope, they're subsidized, which means they took a bunch of taxpayer dollars, in fact, millions of taxpayer dollars, and then are able to buy down these goods so that they don't cost as much. This is a little bit like Obamacare. The idea that all of a sudden it's cheaper just isn't the case. They subsidize it, okay? The five planned taxpayer-subsidized stores, which are set to sell a core basket of goods at 30% below retail prices, will offer a free voluntary membership card program, though documents show it will not require a residency check. Mamdani's administration officials revealed the membership program last week when facing questions from reporters about how they'd stop bad actors from buying in bulk and then taking advantage of the deals on offer. So what they're trying to figure out is how you don't end up with a bunch of people buying all this stuff, walking out the door, and then selling it for like a 5% markup. Right? Because that's going to be part of the problem. The street vendors with these things. The officials insisted they were focused on offering discounts to everyday New Yorkers, despite the savings card being a voluntary program and not a requirement to enter the store. We're looking to make sure that we target New Yorkers, whether it be the sort of library card-esque thing, and we manage who's buying, that it's focused on everyday New Yorkers. The interim president and CEO of the New York City Economic Development Corporation said on July 27th, the admin's request for proposal documents seeking contract offers from businesses interested in operating the stores provide additional information on the savings card program, including that it must be made easily available to any individual requesting it, and that it does not require proof of residency, contrary to some other reports. This is something that I think it was Ira Glass gets into in a book about why nobody in Democrat states can build anything, is in part because they kind of try to centralize the planning, and then they farm it out to for-profit entities to try to manage, but then it all comes back to these kind of central planners, and it doesn't really work out all that well. Because guess what? Mom Donnie and his little grocery store co-op people have never actually built a grocery store. This is when conservatives complain about socialist governments being central planning governments, is that you hand over to folks like Mamdani the art, the necessity of trying to build a grocery store, and they've never done that before in their lives. And it's quite complex to do so. An administration spokesperson said the program would function like a normal supermarket loyalty card to be designed by the private operator of the store to help manage supply and to prevent reselling. I guess if you have this card and you buy too much, I guess they try to shut that off. Think about that. Think about going to a grocery store and you're trying to buy too much. And they say, no, you can't. Too many Doritos, Billy. Too many Doritos. But I guess they're... So now, do you see how the central planning's coming into this? Yes, you could buy stuff, but you can't buy too much stuff. Well, we want you to have this loyalty card, but we're not going to require ID to get the... Okay. All right. Now it's getting a little complicated.
1: Well, I have a loyalty card for King Soopers and Safeway. Didn't have to provide an ID for either to sign up. Neither. So I'm curious about the complaint that in order to get the loyalty card, you'd have to show an ID in New York. If they don't care.
0: How do you stop people from not being from New York buying? Because
1: why does that matter?
0: Because that's the point. The point was being that this was for New Yorkers. This is not for people from New Jersey to travel into New York and buy. I mean, this is taxpayer subsidized.
1: This
0: is for New Yorkers.
1: But if someone gets in their car and spends the gas money and the tolls to get into New York to buy there and leave, I don't care. Even if I'm in the New York government, do not care.
0: But it's taxpayer subsidized. So you're asking taxpayers from the city of New York to subsidize lower groceries for people from New Jersey to travel in and buy it.
1: I also caveated that with they pay the tolls to get in and such. Which is some of the things you have to do to go Jersey to New York. So they're already incurring some of that cost. So there is a cost associated with someone coming from Jersey there. Okay, fine. And if the government-run grocery stores are drawing people from New Jersey to come and buy more stuff, isn't that then a conclusion that it works rather than it not working?
0: No, not at all.
1: So more customers is not a success.
0: Because it's not revenue back to the taxpayers on this.
1: But it's not a success?
0: No, because it's subsidized below. There's no revenue here. That's the wild thing. It's like, so in New York City, you have Walmarts, you have Targets, you have all these other grocery stores, okay? Now, for them to be able to compete with this subsidized government-run grocery store, they have to lower their prices, right? Now, to lower those prices, that means that the companies that are running grocery stores there, or local ones, maybe not even big corporate ones, but local ones, are going to make less money. Okay, so this is like minimum wage all over again. There's not huge margins here in these grocery stores. They're not making massive amounts of money. It's not Scrooge McDuck money that they're swimming through. Okay, so these local grocery stores now have to cut their prices. Okay, so they make less. They can't hire as many people to work them anymore. Eventually, what ends up happening is that people go to other grocery stores less. They then go to these government-subsidized grocery stores more. There's more demand. Now, in order to meet that demand, you can't just sell more products. You need to subsidize it more. In order to subsidize it more, you need to tax more. This is why communism and socialism fails all the time. Okay, so now you're taxing New Yorkers more to subsidize a grocery store that's forced all the other grocery stores out because they can't compete because it's not a fair market. It's an artificially subsidized grocery store. So the other grocery stores start to shut down. The only ones that have remained are the government ones. You're now not just subsidizing it to $70 million. Now you have to do $100 million, $150 million in order to keep those prices artificially low. It's the same thing we see with healthcare. It becomes – all this is going to do is force out the existing grocery stores, and it's going to tax New Yorkers more. It's going to take away choice from you. And you're going to end up with a crappier product as a result of it that you are paying not only the price in the grocery store for, but you're subsidizing it through your taxes to pay for it. This is why education got more expensive. This is why healthcare got more expensive. This is why housing gets more expensive. Anything that the government subsidize automatically gives you less choice and becomes more expensive.
1: Would it be okay if we change the name of the grocery stores to Walmart? And the reason I ask is you outlined the exact economic leverage that Walmart did to private businesses, and you outlined the exact complaints about Walmart coming into a location and closing down the mom and pops. And before you go into the idea of, well, Walmart wasn't government subsidized, yes, it was, because for decades they didn't offer people full-time jobs. And so the taxpayer picked up the excess wages in terms of social net and support. That has been proven based on studies. So Walmart allowed the taxpayers to subsidize the living expenses of the people that were working there. It was the same thing in many ways.
0: Not the same thing.
1: Totally
0: the
1: same way.
0: Yeah,
1: totally subsidized.
0: And totally subsidized. Walmart is totally subsidized.
1: No, I'm using the word totally as an emphasizer in that word, like totally, dude. The idea being that it was subsidized based on tax breaks to bring him into the area, based on construction costs, and also based on the fact that we, the taxpayer, were subsidizing their labor force. That's part of the deal when Walmart moved into the area. And those complaints that you talk about the small businesses closing down.
0: Yeah, how great was
1: all
0: it?
1: All of those closed down.
0: How great was it?
1: Again, what I'm saying is this happened and we allowed it to happen. So the idea that it is this general plague on humanity, are we saying that Walmart is a plague on the business community? That's kind of the question that I've got here. We need to kind of make that determination. Also, if the grocery stores are selling more, they'd be able to buy more in volume. That's part of why they have five grocery stores, not a single one. That's some of what some of the other state-run stores that have run into. There have been a couple of examples of state-run grocery stores, well, co-ops per se, in America, and a number of liquor stores. While not a one-to-one ratio, the liquor stores provide somewhat of a guidance as far as how this works. And most of the time, it is that the government owns the land and a private company or entrepreneur comes in and subsidizes and subcontracts with them for land, like getting rent. And like the ones in New York, if you come in and run the grocery store, they're not going to charge you property tax or rent. on it. So they're actually cutting you that deal in order to make sure you can try to get to profitability. Some of it may work, some of it might not, but that's how they're doing it in order to make sure that the people running it, because it'll be a private industry, not the government running it, in order to make a profit. So if this private organization can't make a profit, it closes. That's what'll happen. It's happened elsewhere.
0: Yeah, it's not just going to close. It's going to be an economic disaster. This is not going to work. I just explained that. What do you mean, how?
1: You outlined Walmart, and Walmart has not been an economic disaster.
0: Because Walmart and the government are totally different entities, in part because of their expertise. Okay, this is part of the problem with central planning. Walmart is an expert. Like, what is their expertise in? Their expertise is in moving product at the cheapest amount possible. Okay? They're wildly expert at that. Okay? So they know how to move products around, get them from other countries even, and get them to consumers as cheap as possible. That's why they were able to come in to other localities, small cities, and push out mom and pop. Not because they were government subsidized.
1: They were,
0: okay? But because, but your argument, your definition of government subsidization is the notion that the government is somehow picking up some of the healthcare costs.
1: Yeah, they did.
0: They spent $70 million on construction, building businesses, or building the buildings themselves. And now they're going to subsidize the hiring of the companies to manage this. We're in totally different universes, and you're trying to connect them because somehow Walmart doesn't pay for the full healthcare costs.
1: Well, I'm just talking about the idea that subsidization of labor, of costs, exists across the board. And the example that you were talking about all the dangers, was exactly what everybody said about Walmart. I'm just saying that it is shockingly similar, but it was okay in one realm, but not okay in the other. And I've got questions about whether or not the city-run grocery stores can work, but there are models in the past. There was one in Kansas and one in Florida. The Florida one closed down a year, year and a half ago, maybe, I think. But I think the Kansas one is still running. And there are a number of states that have state co-ops with liquor stores. And it's not a one-to-one comparison, but that has been going on for decades. So the idea that this can't work, I think, has been disproven by the market. Whether or not Mamdani executes it properly is the real question. But the idea of can it work?
0: We have examples of it working. It's the same notion of if we just try socialism again, it'll work this time.
1: If we take a look into the rocket, maybe we get to the moon next time.
0: Of state owned and managed grocery stores don't work. They just don't work. And oftentimes what people point to in some of those other states are like communities with like 600 people. Not New York. Not in a place where they refuse to check ID. Not where you're going to have people that go in and buy these because they're government subsidized, so that the price is artificially low, and then walk outside and sell them on the street.
1: That happens right now with all sorts of products. Releases of phones, Nike shoes, albums, all that happens right now. People walk into the store, they stand in line, and they get their first release of the Nikes. They turn around and they sell it for three times on the internet, on eBay. That already exists.
0: Yeah, they do that with apples and oranges and corn.
1: That idea of it existing already exists. That's there. I mean, we had a story the other day. People were buying trash that was outside of Madison Square Garden during the Taylor Swift, Travis Kelce wedding. So the idea that people collect, buy, or have things and then sell them for more outside on the internet because of demand, that happens all the time. I don't find that to be a persuasive argument. While I understand that if you are buying something that is purchased at the state-run grocery store for something higher somewhere else, I question that. But right now, guess what? We pay extra money to have somebody deliver the food from McDonald's to your house. So there is that kind of a service cost.
0: We're talking corruption here.
1: No, we're not, Jeff.
0: Yes, we are. No. We're talking corruption. Jeff, people that are taking government. So what's the point of this grocery store?
1: Well, no, hang on a sec, Jeff. Let's talk corruption. Because if I walk into the building and if I buy the apples and I go out and I find another market outside that's willing to pay me for the apples, I don't see that as corruption. There could be a whole lot of reasons why the people outside that store aren't buying them there. In fact, what I look at is things like people that are shut-ins, people that are elderly, people that are disabled, that may not be able to even get to the store, or someone that might be not in a locality where they can travel to the store, but I can go buy the stuff at the store, get a tiny markup for my delivery service fee of giving it to them, and then pay for it that way. That is that's what we're doing with many delivery service drivers.
0: That's not the point of these grocery stores. Okay, the point of these grocery stores and why they're subsidized by the government is because poor people can't afford the food. Okay, this is supposed to be an act of charity. This is supposed to be an act of the government coming in and providing an exercise of compassion. Okay, so we're going to take money from hardworking New Yorkers to subsidize a grocery store that's supposed to help people that are poor. You're not going to check ID. People are going to go in, buy food in bulk, walk outside and flip it for a profit. That is that, like, this is why socialism so never works, because it never gets human nature right. People are going to abuse this system, and we're going to say, well, people buy trash from Travis Kelce's wedding. This is going to fail. This is going to be a disaster, and it's going to harm other New Yorkers who are actually trying to run a grocery store. All right, feel free to join the conversation. 303-696-1971. Text us on the Dan Kaplis Law Text line, 720-819-5115. 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
10: Traffic across downtown, I-25 jammed in both directions. Tough drive for northbounders. A crash on northbound I-25 after 20th Street, blocking the two right lanes. Northbound I-25 jammed solid from Alameda, at least a 15-minute delay. Try to get to the left side of the highway. Heavy traffic on southbound I-25 from 120th into downtown, about 30 minutes. With traffic, I'm Susan Phelan.
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0: Along the Front Range, this is the Jeff and Bill Show. We hear both sides. Billy and I debating Mamdani's grocery stores. I think they're going to be a disaster. They've never worked. Where they kind of work as small populations, but definitely not New York. It's going to be ripe, from my perspective, rife with corruption. It's not going to respond to the market, and it's going to continue to be subsidized at a greater and greater and greater level. It's just because there's going to be fewer and fewer options. Other grocery stores are not going to be able to compete with artificially push down prices, especially when you have things like minimum wage that continues to go up in New York and paying a living wage and all that stuff. So they'll just shut down. So New Yorkers will have fewer options, which is going to push more people towards these grocery stores, which is going to require more subsidization to keep them artificially low. And it's going to be managed by people who don't know how to run grocery stores. They're not experts. They can't respond to the free market the same way. And as a result, it's going to get more expensive. The service is going to get worse, as it happens anytime the government steps in. But I could be wrong. Prove me wrong. Join us. Give us a call. 303-696-1971. Text us on the Dan Kaplis Law Text line, 720-819-5115. Let's go to the phone lines. Marcus in Aurora. Good morning, Marcus. You're on with Jeff and Bill.
1: Morning.
17: Morning, guys. Well, there was a few other things that Mamdani refuses to sell. And it was scratch tickets, lottery tickets, alcohol, beer, wine. And what else you got? A bunch of stuff. But the number one thing that this is going to fail is because Billy brought it up, labor costs. The number one cost of any business is labor. So I just want to see how that works. And Billy was right. Because if you got somebody working at McDonald's, they don't make that much. We subsidize them because they don't make the money they need to survive.
1: Yeah, and we subsidize, yeah, a lot of the people that are on that minimum wage side. And I think that state-run grocery store in New York would also be beholden to the wage cost, regardless if it rises. And we'll see if they can make a profit. If, as Jeff says, that because of these stores, because of the cost and because of subsidies, they'll have to restrict items further and further, well, then that actually is an argument to help the other local grocery stores and neighborhood grocery stores based on competition and selection. So I have a hard time finding the argument saying, well, I'm going to go to the store that has the fewer selection rather than the larger one based on convenience, price, and affordability. There are lots of people that make that choice currently based on grocery stores that you may have in your area or region. Aldi's being one of them that comes to mind. Trader Joe operates on that premise in some cases as well. But we're getting Aldi's moving into the Denver Metro, and that's their idea, is they're going to try to undercut everybody's standard price.
17: but you never see it because it's people tend to go where one stop shopping. You don't want to be driving all over the place. And that's why Walmart, Target, Sam's, Costco, King's, Safeway, that's why they do so good. But their number one cost is labor. So that's one thing people don't see.
0: Marcus, appreciate the call. Thanks so much. Feel free to text us on the Dan Kaplis Law text line, 720-819-5115. 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All right, let's go back to the phone lines. Jack, good morning. Jack, you're on with Jeff and Bill.
1: Yeah, good morning.
18: Hello. Good morning.
1: Hey, what's on your mind?
18: About government. Just about everything that they put their fingers on is messed up. I mean, the further you stay away from anything the government does, the better off, the healthier, and the more successful you'll be in life, believe me.
0: I mean, they're just not experts in this stuff. That's what bothers me is, like, the beauty of the free market is it's got thousands and thousands of little indicators every day that are shaping what the price is and what free people can do in exchange either for goods or services. And those are done freely. What you end up happening is you have a government that comes in and either picks winners and losers or tries to influence or feels like they could subsidize it. I mean, explain to me why things in the free market tend to improve, get cheaper, get more powerful. Yet when we hand it to the government, whether it's higher education, affordable housing, or healthcare, it gets more expensive and the quality declines. What do you think, Jack?
18: Here's your answer. Your truncated answer is capitalism is based on offer and acceptance. And when government gets involved in it, it becomes complicated, more expensive. Period.
0: I agree with you entirely. And I think what you're seeing by particularly young people and these voters in New York running to the government as their kind of savior in all this stuff is a failure to educate people into capitalistic free market principles.
1: I got a question for both of you. Jack and Jeff, got a question for you. How do you explain commissaries on military bases then? If the government can't run it, can't make it efficient, commissaries are normally cheaper than surrounding stores.
18: The purpose of the commissary is to save the people on base time to do their shopping so they don't have to run all over town. It's saving their time. That's really what it's about.
1: Not my question. Explain to me how the government can't run an efficient store, given the example of a commissary on a base.
0: Help me understand, are they cheaper naturally, or are they subsidized? Yeah.
1: They have to be subsidized because it's taxpayers, right? Isn't that the idea? Because they're taxpayer paid for. It's our taxes.
0: Right, because it's military and
1: so
0: all
1: our
0: that
1: taxes
0: stuff.
1: Pay for
0: right.
1: it. Our taxes buy everything in the store. Our taxes build the store. Our taxes
0: and
1: pay for the wages
0: in the
1: store.
0: They run at a loss, right?
1: Depends.
0: If they're subsidized, they're going to run at a loss.
1: They don't charge sales tax or other things, but they're able to charge less than the surrounding area. So all I'm saying
0: subsidized.
1: Is, but all I'm looking at is there's an example of this idea that government can't, government won't, government

0: 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Thanks so much. All right, folks, we've got a contest going on for you all out there. 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We'll be back with the debate over Mamdani's grocery stores. Could these work? Or is this just another effort to try something that's socialistic that will never work because it doesn't get the fundamentals right? 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
2: Slow drive in or out of downtown. I-25 is heavy in both directions. Had a crash working on that northbound side. I-25 after 20th Street just cleared out. Lanes have opened. Northbound I-25, heavy and slow. Back to Lincoln Broadway. Still about a 15-minute delay, but that is going to start to get better. Southbound I-25, pretty slow through the downtown area. From 120th down to Colfax at 30 minutes. With traffic, I'm Susan Thielen.
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3: Along the Front Range, this is the Jeff and Bill Show. We hear both sides. Do you think that the Mamdani grocery stores are going to work? Have we stumbled upon something that could solve all of our cost of living prices? That we could reduce those costs if we just put them in the hands of the government and subsidize them and lower the costs. Why isn't it working in other areas? Could it work here? And Billy has kicked off one of the biggest responses in text messages I've ever seen regarding the commissaries. I'll give you the chance to respond to some of these here, please.
4: I would have unwrapped this earlier there because I think it's an interesting idea when you roll in the commissaries and exchanges, the idea that they are government run. They seem to be run efficiently. And military members that I know seem to like them. Now, it seems to run off the same type of principle. And I'm curious as to what's the inefficiency there. It's, you know, like the one person saying commissary stores are on base. We don't know they're running efficiently. But the idea if they're serving that population, they're not necessarily working with the closed population because the people can leave base. That's it. It is just more convenient to go shopping. It's not there because you have no other shopping options. It's more convenient. So the commissaries directly compete with the outside private businesses. And the exchanges actually sell stuff at a profit. Commissaries sell stuff at cost, from my understanding. But the exchanges run things at a profit and sell it at a profit, and they seem to be doing just fine as well. So the idea that it can't be done, I think, has been disproven by our military.
3: Yeah, I think there's so much wrong with that argument.
4: Okay, like what?
3: So, it's not successful. It's not a business that's actually run. They're not responding to market forces. I'm pretty sure their employees are entirely subsidized, right? Paid for by the government. They don't have to make a profit. Here's the beauty of the free market that central planners will never get, because if you like Thomas Sowell, I so recommend that people go read Thomas Sowell, because he points out that while there was famines taking place, you had storehouses in the Soviet Union. It's totally full of wheat. They were producing food. It was just not getting to the people because the central planners were so inept at doing that. And that is going to be the central problem you have with the Mamdani grocery stores, is they're not experts. Walmart has entire divisions that are managing price fluctuations on bananas. Right, looking at hurricanes coming in, cost of oil, all the stuff to get you to the food. And I agree, they shouldn't be subsidized with welfare and Medicaid and Medicare costs so that their employees are required to rely on the government for that. I don't like those subsidies either. But the belief that this socialist savior in the city of New York has been able to stumble upon this brilliant idea, and all of a sudden people in New York are going to be eating cheaper than ever before, is not going to be the case. What's going to happen is you're going to end up with fewer and fewer options. You're going to have to subsidize this at a higher and higher rate as more and more people use it. This is why communism and socialism fail, because in order to maintain that price level that people want, or cheaper, you have to continue to subsidize it, which means it's an artificial number. It means that you are taking from other people. You're going to have to tax more and more and more. And when you don't have a profit motive, you don't have a quality motive, which means you don't have a company that's working or competing with others to make sure that they're providing the best produce, that they're providing the cleanest stores, that they're providing the most helpful and friendly employees. All of that is gone. So that's why services and quality collapse, and all you're going to do is end up paying more and more for the same services you would have gotten anyways.
4: If the stores can't compete, then they'll fail. Now, that's it. They're still exposed to competition. And if more and more people shop there, they're going to be able to take advantage of buying in bulk like Walmart did, which will lower costs. And in theory, raise profitability. It'll actually prove the opposite of what you're saying if more and more people shop there.
3: But these are artificially low numbers. They're subsidized. The only way you can keep them that low is to continue to subsidize it at a greater and greater rate. All right. The debate will continue. This is classic Jeff and Bill. All right. 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
4: 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We're back in a second. 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
5: So drive in or out of downtown, I-25 is heavy in both directions. Had a crash working on that northbound side. I-25 after 20th Street just cleared out. Lanes have opened. Northbound I-25 heavy and slow. Back to Lincoln Broadway. Still about a 15-minute delay, but that is going to start to get better. Southbound I-25 pretty slow through the downtown area. From 120th down to Colfax at 30 minutes. With traffic, I'm Susan Thielen.
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0: All along the Front Range, this is the Jeff and Bill Show, where you hear both sides. Clay Travis offering up to $10 million for a WNBA champion Las Vegas Aces to play a high school basketball team. This follows widespread criticism facing Indiana Fever guard Sophie Cunningham for simply defending women's sports. What is happening in the WNBA? It's like they didn't even read the first word that makes up their organization. And Clay Travis said, all right, if you know you're not that concerned about men competing in women's sports, I'll pay you $10 million if you can beat a high school boys basketball team. Is this transphobia at its worst or common sense standing up for women in sports? We'll get to that this hour. Now is time, though, for the news.
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3: Hey, good Tuesday morning, 57 and partly cloudy in Denver, 55 in the Springs, expecting a high of 81 today. 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Our top story, Boulder police have arrested the father of a two-year-old they found alone on a balcony. 2 years old. This one really gets me. Police got a call about a child calling for help. She was on a balcony and scaled a fence to get to the toddler, who was within reach of marijuana and drug paraphernalia and on a coffee table. The father was not there. Police contacted the father by phone, but he refused to return to the residence. They located the father the next night at a Boulder bar and arrested him. Police say at the time of his arrest, the man had a large amount of cash and 15 grams of cocaine on his person. The two-year-old girl is safe with her mom in Denver. This story is just absolutely crazy. It makes me sick. The baby, the toddler, was in her diapers when they found her. Thank God the police cleaned her up. She's alive and safe, but that is just horrific. Weld County officials say a fourth man in a deadly crash late last month has died. Three young men were killed in the single vehicle rollover east of Ault. The fourth victim has been identified as 20-year-old Wesley Para of Warland, Wyoming. State patrol troopers reported open and closed containers of alcohol in the Chevy Tahoe. Three of those killed were recent graduates of Eaton High School. Thousands of dead fish have washed up on the shore of Boyd Lake, north of Loveland. Parks and wildlife officials say the fish came from nearby Horseshoe Lake, washed through a channel connecting the lakes because of low water levels. CPW says most of the fish are common carp, but some other species are also among those washed up, including walleye and catfish. A Colorado Springs family is calling for more security at Memorial Park after they were caught in the middle of a shooting at Prospect Lake over the weekend. Brian Schaefer says he shielded his two young children as gunfire erupted while they were paddleboarding.
4: The biggest thing is I didn't know where the shots were coming from or where they were going.
3: And residents are now urging the city to add more cameras and surveillance after three shootings have been reported in and around the park in less than a week. Springs police say that the department is working with Parks and Recreation on an additional safety measure or measures and is using the park's existing cameras and security upgrades to investigate this latest shooting. Firefighters continue to fight the Aspen Acres fire in southern Colorado, and you can smell the smoke this morning. A man suspected of starting one of the massive wildfires threatening Spokane, Washington, will be in court today. Aaron Farinacci was arrested Monday after a witness said he saw him acting suspiciously near where one of the fires started over the weekend. More than 60,000 people have been evacuated from the area as the fires burn largely uncontained. President Trump says a new round of talks with Iran will represent their last chance to make a deal. On Monday, the president said,
5: "I want to give them every last chance before decapitation. Very tough to do what we have planned. Still planned. We'll see what happens."
3: He also called the Iranian regime unbelievably duplicitous after they denied that talks were taking place on Monday. What an absolute disaster. CU Buffs receivers coach Jason Phillips, no longer with the program. Coach Sanders, prime, said that he retired, and that's his guy there. So Rashad Davis will coach the receivers now. Broncos training camp continues. The Rays beat the Rockies. They're back at it today at Coors Field. Actually, tonight, of course, 6:40, first pitch once again. 55 in the Springs, 57 in Denver. That is the latest. I'm Blake Olson. More of the Jeff and Bill Show ahead on News Talk 710 KNUS in Denver, and now on AM 1460 and FM 101.1, The Answer in the Springs. This is where you hear both sides. We are the Jeff and Bill Show.
6: The next couple of days, we're going to be able to enjoy much more comfortable temperatures as daytime highs will stay in the 70s today for Denver and Colorado Springs. Easterly upslope winds will give us partly cloudy to mostly cloudy skies this morning. Still going to have some smoke and haze from regional forest fires. Temperatures will be down tonight to the low to mid 50s. Mostly sunny, warming back into the 80s, but comfortable in the 80s for Wednesday. Then for Thursday, Friday, and the weekend, it's back to the heat as very warm conditions will return back into the middle to upper 90s by the end of the week and the weekend. There could be a couple of isolated afternoon and evening thunderstorms in the foothills west of I-25 over the next few days, but likely staying over the higher terrain. Thunderstorm chances get higher as monsoonal moisture will return next week. I'm meteorologist Don Day.
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8: In 1796, George Washington made one of the most consequential decisions in American history. He chose not to seek a third term as president. So why does that matter? Because America was not built on permanent rulers. It was built on ordered liberty. Faith teaches that authority is a stewardship, not a possession. Leaders are accountable to God for how they use power. And why does that still matter today? Because republics survive when leaders respect limits and citizens defend them. Washington's lesson still stands. A republic is preserved when power has limits. And public service remains a duty to God and country, not a path to personal rule.
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0: All along the Front Range, this is the Jeff and Bill Show, where you hear both sides. 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All right, here's Fox. The WNBA, which continues to struggle to turn a profit, has received a very generous offer to live up to the league's stated political views and ideology. When Indiana Fever guard Sophie Cunningham, she's the lady that points, you know, the pointing lady, stated that she believed women's sports should be for women and not for biological males, it set off a firestorm of hatred, anger, and public rebukes from much of the league. Several coaches spoke out against her, while her own head coach pretended as though she doesn't understand the biological differences between males and females. Players wore shirts with obvious pointed critiques at Cunningham's statement, which were then celebrated by their team's social media accounts. She's been booed as a visiting player, elbowed in the face, then called for the foul itself. All while some fans have been allowed to bring in signs expressing hatred towards her in the, quote, inclusive NBA, Fox writes. With virtually no other players or coaches issuing statements of support for Cunningham and instead near universal criticism and reality denial, Outkick founder Clay Travis has a compelling offer for the league's best team. Live up to what you believe in. Travis, who's made such offers in the past, upped it on Monday. Important announcement, he wrote. I'm upping my offer, $10 million, for a head-to-head basketball game between the defending WNBA champion, Las Vegas Aces, and a boys' high school state title team of my choice. If the Aces beat my team, I will give them $10 million. $10 million, by the way, represents nearly a third of the Aces' estimated total annual revenue of $33 million. And all they have to do is play a high school boys' state title team and beat them. Shouldn't be hard, right? After all, there's no difference between males and females, right? Fever head coach Stephanie White said she grew up playing with boys. I don't know if I'm educated enough from a scientific standpoint, Wright said, when asked about males competing in women's sports. I don't believe that exclusion is the answer. I just don't. I don't think that when we think about various levels of sports, various governing bodies of sports, and things that go into that, like I said, I'm not educated enough at the different levels. I know growing up I played with boys all the time. Well, perfect. Let the boys play then. Don't be exclusionary. Be inclusive. Let teenage boys play against grown women and see how it goes. And then maybe White and her political partners will be educated about the realities of biology. Billy, I find it fascinating that women are booing a woman for standing up for women. Help me understand what's happening within the WNBA. And do you think they should take Clay Travis up on this offer? $10 million, that's a third of the entire revenue of that team. Your thoughts?
1: I think that Clay Travis has got the thing somewhat loaded because I believe, from my understanding, is he gets to pick which team they get to face.
0: Yeah, which high school boys team.
1: Yeah, and I think that's a touch loaded, especially because of some of the outliers that can exist in the high school just pathway. The idea of LeBron James, that there was nobody on this planet that thought LeBron was actually competing well with high school basketball players. And there's a guy right now with the last name of Stokes that is a beast. I mean, 6'7", 200 plus. Dude is a beast and looks like a grown-ass man playing against kids when he's out in there in high school. So I'm not certain that what Clay Travis is doing is always a one-to-one comparison in that manner. I do think that he's trying to find a way to load the deck in order to prove a point. But fair enough. His money, do whatever you want with it based on the bet. I think in some ways, some of the pushback from some of the female athletes that I've heard, especially some of the older athletes that I've heard talk about it, is some of them experienced the struggles in order to get female sports accredited and even have a seat at the table. So I think there's some of them, from what I've read, are having that same openness and grace and understanding with the trans athletes, the same struggle, because they have seen it and experienced it themselves. I'm of the opinion, I've been very open about it, that when there's a biological competition, that yes, there are biological differences. That's fair, it seems. But the idea of the blanket, no, we can't have any trans females in any possible sports, I think can kind of be silly. There are certain times in which a biological difference doesn't necessarily seem to prove to be an advantage or a disadvantage. In some cases, archery seems to hold that. But is that a biological advantage one way or the other? It doesn't seem to be. In some cases, trap shooting, etc., you don't necessarily have those biological differences per se. So a blanket ban, I think, is rather silly. But I get Clay Travis's point on what he's trying to do. But I think he's also loaded the deck. But it's his money. You know?
0: You literally have coaches in the WNBA that are saying, well, I don't know, I'm educated enough from a scientific standpoint. I don't ever believe that exclusion is the answer. I just don't. I don't think that when we talk about various levels of sport, various governing bodies of sport, the things that go on and like that, I'm educated enough at different levels. But Sophie Cunningham is not talking about archery. She's not talking about trap shooting. She's talking about the WNBA. The first letter is woman in that. And she's saying that it should be reserved for women and not biological males. And for the own league itself to not be clear enough to do the Ketanji Brown Jackson, well, I'm not a biologist type. This is wild to me. And Clay Travis, for him to go, all right, step up. If it's not clear to you what's at stake here, I'll take a non-professional boys group and show you what's at stake here. And I'm even willing to put my own money on the line. Let's go to the phone lines. David, San Francisco. Good morning, David. You're on with Jeff and Bill.
9: Well, I was going to recommend a book. It's called Those About to Die, and it's a book about the famous old gladiators in ancient Rome. You remember where they would throw the Christians to the lions? And on one of the covers, it shows a girl who's on the floor of the Colosseum, and she's being set up to die. So when I think about this issue, the cons regarding, you know, many of the trans kids are really the victims of pollution. You know, kids that are brought up in areas that have got high benzene or formaldehyde, or even the kids that are brought up near the factory farms and they get huge doses of estrogen while they're kids, they become victims of pollution. And the polluters, you notice in your arguments and Trump's arguments and the Project 2025 arguments, they don't talk about cutting back on the pollution. They talk on, you know, picking on the victims. The victims of pollution are the issue here. And the idea that we're being set up to have more pollution, stop the regulations. You know, so this is a whole issue, and I'm just going to tie in one thing that's going on today in the Senate. Todd Blanche is the attorney general nominee, and he's the kind of con artist that would make sure that these cons keep going. Protect the polluters, protect the corporate crimes, protect Donald Trump, give him endless immunity from prosecution.
0: David, I wouldn't have pegged you to be on the same, but who's the guy that did The Frogs Are Gay?
1: Alex Jones.
0: Yeah, Alex Jones. There you go, Dave. I wouldn't have pegged it to be in the,
1: thanks for the call,
0: same
1: David,
0: realm as
1: the topic. But okay.
0: That's why we have trans kids, because of the pollution.
1: I'm not certain where they were going, but if David was sat there and wanted to talk about Blanche, the hesitancy I have on the Blanche nominee right now is he's under a bench referral. That, to me, having someone that a judge has decided, no, I'm referring you to the bar. I'm not a bench referral, bar referral. Then I'm referring you to the bar because of unethical behavior. If a judge has that type of qualms and you're going to push him through based on a nomination process, I got questions about the standards that you have for the person sitting in the attorney general's office. But that's just me. I'm not voting, nor are they asking me to vote.
0: Let's talk Guy Reese, folks. 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You'll be sure to thank me. Talking Sophie Cunningham and the fact that she simply stated she believes women's sports should be for women and not for biological males. And this has set off a firestorm. And some of our friends, Jennifer Say, founder of XXXY, who's been on the show before, went out to support Sophie Cunningham, as well as some other folks that have stood up for women in sports were out there. And they had to even hide a sign at one point that said they were standing for Sophie Cunningham. I don't get the league. Is the league just this woke? I remember reading about or watching a documentary, Billy, about Michael Jordan and how the NBA was kind of struggling. It was doing okay. It had Larry Bird and Magic Johnson and that rivalry. But Michael Jordan shot the league to an entirely different level of fame and viewership and commercial success. And it seems like it's got, and I'm not a big WNBA fan. I've never watched a single game. So you can correct me if I'm wrong in all this. I don't know if you're an avid WNBA sports watcher. But it seems like they end up with some of these players like Caitlin Clark, Sophie Cunningham, that are becoming really popular. And they seem to do everything they can to push them back down, rather than recognize the potential commercial success. I see videos of Caitlin Clark getting fouled all the time and kind of beat up, and refs not calling proper fouls. So do you think the WNBA is making mistakes here, or do you think it's all just kind of overblown political stuff?
1: Well, everything that I'm seeing of the WNBA is a lot of it's focused on Caitlin Clark. So I don't think I believe that they're not marketing her. I think that's
0: I don't think they put her on a famous poster that was like they came out with a big history poster and she wasn't even listed on it.
1: Okay, I don't know what the qualifications or who was on the poster, so I'm not at liberty to even guess as to why or why not she was on the poster. Like, if we were talking about a poster that had greatest of, best here, best that, history of, there are all sorts of other NBA players, if we were assembling that list, that may or may not make it on, including ones that are playing and not playing. So I would have to see what the poster is. I just can't comment on it because I have no idea. But the advertisement that I see and the marketing that I see, Caitlin Clark's front and center in a lot of it. And I think she is the person that has the highest number of contracts and dollar amount with sponsorship opportunities. So I think they are promoting her. I think there's a push inside of the NBA right now from players that there is an argument as to whether or not she's getting special treatment or should she not. That's why you're seeing some of the harder fouls. But there are some things where I think Caitlin at times, based on some of the fouls, is play acting. And I come from a soccer world, so I can see that thing quite often as far as what goes on in the physicality. And I think there is some, there are a lot of hurt feelings over how it was and how Caitlin was introduced, because Michael Jordan bubbled up as someone that elevated the NBA. Caitlin Clark arrived with the expectation of, and I think that's a little bit different. Jordan,
0: sword, right? I mean, she came from a successful college career.
1: She was like it. She was like the most. She scored the most. She was it.
0: Yeah.
1: Jordan didn't have that type of era when he went into the NBA. He was valued, but it wasn't at the level that Caitlin Clark was. I mean, no one was sitting there saying, "Oh my God, wait until Jordan gets the NBA. Oh my God, he's going to change the game. Oh my God." It wasn't that that spin. It was the same thing we didn't have during when LeBron James was drafted. LeBron was the overwhelming number one, hands down. There were questions inside of Jordan's draft where everybody's going to fall.
0: To me, it's about commercial success. Eyeballs. This is an industry that has not turned a profit, continues to seem to punish anybody that may bubble up that's a little bit not quite so woke. I mean, here you have Sophie Cunningham, who is getting a tremendous amount of attention, and she simply said she believed women's sports should be for women. Players wore shirts with obvious pointed critiques of Cunningham's statement, which was were then celebrated by their team's social media accounts. She's been booed as a visiting player, elbowed in the face, all while some fans have been allowed to bring in signs expressing hatred towards her. And again, I'm going to go back. Women booing a woman who said that women's sports should be for women. Help me understand what's going on here. Give me a call, 303-696-1971. Text us on the Dan Kaplis Law Text line, 720-819-5115, 7061. The WNBA doesn't want to go down that road. They're afraid if they do, everyone's going to find out that they've been trans players in that league for a while. I don't know anything about that. I don't know that much about the WNBA, but it seems like it is growing at a rapid clip despite the hard limits to its popularity. Maybe the people running it know what they're doing. Right, it's Cap Hill, Phil. Getting the drama going. 7310, Caitlin is still very good, but she's not the best player anymore in the WNBA. She's not even the best player on her team anymore. Kelsey Mitchell on her team is far better than her. Look up the stats. You guys need to watch the WNBA. It's very entertaining. Okay. 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
0: More of the Jeff and Bill Show to come with your phone calls and texts. We're talking Clay Travis offering $10 million to the champion Las Vegas Aces, the WNBA team, if they're willing to play a high school boys basketball team. Challenging some of these coaches who are going, well, I'm not really an expert in these biological differences. Clay going, oh, I'll show you. We will continue. 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
10: The problems, though, on a I-25. North on I-25, the Logan Bridge crashed there. That's north on I-25 before Lincoln Broadway, blocking up the left lane. That's adding a few minutes to drive, running slow on northbound 25. South on I-25, busy through the downtown area, had another problem. Now there's a wreck south on I-25 just past University in the left lane. With traffic, I'm Susan Thielen.
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0: All along the Front Range, this is the Jeff and Bill Show. We hear both sides. We got jam-packed phone lines, text messages hot. We're talking Clay Travis offering $10 million to the WNBA champion team, Las Vegas Aces, to play high school boys team. Because these coaches in the WNBA going, well, I don't quite understand the difference between boys and girls and all the hubbub about all this. This is all because Sophie Cunningham simply said women's sports should be for women. And it just kicked off this big firestorm. Good night. All right, we'll get to those phone calls and texts in a second. Look, folks, we got a contest going on. If your grill is bent, busted, crusted, or downright ugly, then snap a picture of that flaming backyard disaster and upload it to our Grill Gone Bad giveaway, courtesy of our friends at Mountain High Appliance. 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All right, text messages, 7579. The controversy seems ludicrous to me. The whole point of the WNBA is that it be biological women. Otherwise, why do you need two leagues? Just points out that we are asked to verify and agree with an individual's fantasy that they could become a woman or that they are a woman. If we're going to have male players in the NBA, why have it? Or WNBA, then why even have it? Being checkered. Honestly, I'm pretty sure what you see in the WNBA is the sports version of a politically subsidized grocery store.
1: Nice that callback to last hour. That's good.
0: That was a good callback, being checkered. All right. 6720, the women's national team in soccer lost about less than 10 years ago, lost to a group of 15-year-old boys. Yep, I remember that. All right, let's go to Jay, Colorado Springs. Good morning, Jay. You're on with Jeff and Bill.
1: Yeah, good morning.
20: Hey, good morning, gentlemen. Yes, I want to kind of piggyback off of one of the callers that talked about victims of pollution. And I'm kind of going to use that terminology really to describe our young people that have become victims of the pollution of the progressive left and this idea of transgenderism, which is ludicrous and it's destructive. With the mutilation of children and the, you know, chemical castration, just one of the, what I call the ideologies of the stupidity. And I mean stupidity in every respect, not just ignorance or no common sense, but in the sense of stupidity that's destructive and evil. And this is what's being promoted by the progressives, a number of their ideologies. And there has to be more gravity among our leaders and leadership in confronting this. And it shows how pervasive it is with this firestorm around Sophie Cunningham. Part of it is the media has made celebrities out of some of these Democrat politicians who promote this pollution. That's kind of all I had to say.
1: So pollution. So do you think that people are or are not transgender? Do you think people are convinced to be transgender? I'm curious how you're talking about it being pollution, or is it just the idea that people are talking about the fact that they exist is pollution?
20: No, it's not that. No. Victims of the ideology. Pollution in the sense that it's pervasive, that pollution has a way of being pervasive and infecting So it's that kind of...
1: How do you define victims of this pollution?
20: Victims in the sense that they're vulnerable as young people. They're susceptible to these media celebrities.
1: Okay, we're going back to the I can change your sexual orientation argument. Okay, so the one that if you let a kid see two guys kiss and he's a boy, he's obviously going to go try to kiss a boy. Because the influence and the pollution is kind of where you're going. Is that correct?
20: Exactly. And that it's pervasive. That it's not
1: and that's not true.
20: And the politics.
1: Yeah, Jay, that's not true. Jay, yeah, it's not true. And here's the reason. Did you ever choose? Did you have a day in which you chose to be attracted to boys or girls? Or did you ever have a day in which you chose to represent yourself in public as a boy or a girl? Did you choose ever?
20: I would answer that it's... that it's really sad that in our modern day politics of stupidity from the left, that we even have to engage in these type of issues.
1: I'm just asking you, Jay, how's it hard? I'm just asking, what little boy did you have a crush on in class?
20: We're so destructive that we have to because we're so destructive.
1: Just tell us, Jay, what little boy did you have a crush on? Was there a boy that you had a crush on in class and a girl you had a crush on and you decided to go with girls? Did you decide that?
20: I think it's irrelevant to the severity of these ideologies that are being promoted.
1: It's at the core of your argument, because the core of your argument is they're being persuaded and or choosing. So I'm asking if your experience dealt with choosing. And so far,
20: the core of my argument of pollution is that it's so pervasive and it's destructive. That's the core of my argument.
1: But the transition come around to choosing. That's the issue.
0: Yeah, I mean, this is part of the logical collapse of the LGBT movement, because in one part, they'll say, no, I was born this way. And then another part, it'll be like, no, I can transition. And I can often transition in between different identities based upon how I feel that day. So you're either born one way, or you can transition in between one of 75 different genders. There's not excessive. A lot of logic there.
1: That's excessive. Nobody's arguing that there are 75 genders that in the regular discussion. And I think you could make an argument that with Jay and Jeff, that there are times in everybody who's listening to this show, there are days in which you may feel more masculine or more feminine. There are gradients in which there are days that you may feel very strong and masculine. There may be days that you feel very weak and powerless. And that can be both psychological and emotional. It's not
0: That's
1: a reflection.
0: Not transgenderism. Transgenderism is the transition of your gender.
1: No, but you are talking about fluidity. And so I'm
0: Correct.
1: Saying that an individual person can find fluidity in their own feminism or masculinity based on even a given day, based on feelings in psychology. There are days that you feel very, very powerful, days you feel very weak, and you can ascribe all sorts of different feelings to that. The issue is that there's a gradient there. And so then assuming there's may or may not be a gradient choice for an individual,
0: is there a gradient in your sexuality?
1: There are for some people, yes, and that's been proven. Yeah, there are some people that are bisexual.
0: You're kind of gay?
1: Well,
0: or are you gay?
1: There are some people that are bisexual. That's been proven out. And that's a portion of that popularity.
20: Another way to look at it is the susceptibility of young people to the use of illicit drugs and the problem that we have in our country with that, with fentanyl and with marijuana and, and then it opens a gateway to something even more destructive. So that's how I'm using the term pollution of the progressive ideologies of the left.
1: Yeah.
0: Jay, I appreciate the call. Thanks.
1: I don't buy into the idea that you can be persuaded to do that. I think there are some small use cases, but as a whole, I don't think, because we heard that all through like the 80s and 90s when you had people coming out of the closet, that just by seeing the two guys hold hands, that then kids were going to turn gay. We never saw that.
0: But no, so you just argued that there were gradients.
1: Yeah.
0: And then you don't think that there's influence that pushed people to embrace certain lifestyles?
1: Oh, I acknowledge that there are small use cases, but I believe that you're wired that way from birth. that I have come across almost nobody in my life. I can't say 100% because I don't usually operate in those realms because I can't say I've forgotten. But everyone that is on, that is transgender, gay, etc., every single one of them tells me I was born this way. This is how I felt growing up, including transgenders that are either male or female and felt that they were always wearing the wrong set of clothes growing up and had uncomfortability about it. I've had those experiences with people that I've talked
0: and
1: to.
0: And I've met people that have were in gay lifestyles, started following Jesus Christ, repented of their sins, and now live totally straight lifestyles.
1: Yeah.
0: And have lived that way. So yeah. And I'm not sure it's hardwired
1: well,
0: so much.
1: I know people that were gay that were in straight relationships as well and had kids. So I don't think that's necessarily exclusive.
0: But that would be against the hardwired type of thing. Okay, let's talk advanced hair restoration. 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

0: champion Las Vegas Aces to play a high school boys basketball team. 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
2: Problems this morning along I-25 up north. Looks like we may have a crash south on I-25 right around 58th Avenue. Traffic starting to back up behind it. Now southbound drive, 25 minutes, 120th into downtown. Crash on southbound I-25 after University in the left lane. Nearly a 10-minute delay. Cleaning up a crash northbound 25 before Broadway on the shoulder. With traffic, I'm Susan Phelan.
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0: All along the Front Range, this is the Jeff and Bill Show, where you hear both sides. Clay Travis offering up to $10 million for the WNBA champion Las Vegas Aces to play a high school boys basketball team. He's frustrated that the coaches in the WNBA are kind of claiming we don't really know the difference between boys and girls in sports, so we don't feel qualified to jump into this issue. He's like, okay, well, I'll show you the difference and even offer you $10 million. This is all in part because Sophie Cunningham publicly stated that she believed women's sports should be for women, not for biological males, which has set off a firestorm. Let's go to the phone lines. Aaron in Denver. Good morning, Aaron. You're on with Jeff and Bill.
1: Hey, Aaron. How you doing?
14: Yeah, well, Sophie Cunningham, she's 100% right. have no business.

0: competing against biological women. And the thing is, though, if the Las Vegas Aces did accept that offer, they would go up against 18-year-old seniors, the best of the best heading to college. Basically, these will be freshmen, you know, these be freshmen heading to college, and eventually get drafted by the NBA. So it would be fun to watch that, but those 18-year-olds would kill the Las Vegas Aces. It wouldn't be close. It would not be a close game. Good interest. It'd be kind of like, you know, I mean, like Billie Jean King versus Bobby Ribbs. Now, Bobby Riggs came in there in top condition. Billie Jean King would have got smoked by Bobby Riggs in straight sets. Maybe she would not even got a game off of Bobby Riggs. But Bobby Riggs, you know, at age 55, was not in good condition. Billie Jean King beat him. You know, then you have women from the professional golfer league trying to make the cut on the men's tour. None of them have ever made the cut on the men's tour. It's that tough. They don't make the
1: Aaron?
2: Aaron, it's a great point, and there is one with the Netherlands women's national team, because we were talking soccer a little while ago. They faced off a couple of years ago against a men's under-18 team in the Dutch League, and the women actually won. So there are some examples, and I appreciate the phone call, Aaron. We hope you hear your voice again, and we want to move on to Mary in Wyoming. Welcome to the Jeff and Bill Show, Mary. Got only a couple of minutes left. What's on your mind?
3: Okay, I would agree that women should be with women's sports and don't have to deal with that. But I will say, bring to the conversation, I know prior to my menstrual cycle, I would get like a shot of testosterone. I'd grow a little fuzz on my lip, et cetera. I would, if you made me mad, I would see red. In other words, I was ready to fight. I had a lot of, male traits at that point. And when I was playing sports, if it was premenstrual, hey, watch out. You were, like I said, I was wiry and pretty much a bomb. So I think that there are sports that women and men could do together, like chess, et cetera. But yeah. I don't believe, like I said, when it comes to any kind of strength.
4: But Mary, do you think there should be more supportive of Sophie? I mean, the fact that they're really, trying to intimidate her, the audiences are booing her. It's just hard for me to understand. Women booing a woman for saying she wants to protect women's sports.
3: Hey, all along I've been on the side, and we made a law on it. So, in other words, it really has been settled.
4: All right, I appreciate it, Mary.
2: Yeah,
4: always
2: thanks,
4: good
2: Mary.
4: To hear from you.
2: And I can agree that, yeah, biologically in those type of sports, yes. And I've seen that in when I've been playing sports. But I've talked about it before, that the women's goalkeeper for our soccer team was much better than our male goalkeeper. I would have taken her. She's one of the top three goalkeepers I ever played with. She was amazing. I would take her any day of the week and twice on Sunday to start for my team. She was that damn good. And I played with a striker that came out of Cherry Creek High School. She, again, could hold her own against any guy. She had this hip check that was vicious if you were trying to get inside with her. It was ridiculous. She was so talented. So I think there are examples, but we also should agree, yeah, there are some biological differences, and when those come into play, okay. But if we're talking about whether or not they should be at the workplace, they should be at the restaurant, or we call them by their chosen name, that gets into another conversation that Jeff and I will argue over another day, because we're running out of time.
4: Well, she's live in studio. Coming up next hour, Rear Admiral Eileen Laubacher, Real Leadership, ready to win, and she's challenging Lauren Boebert for Congressional District 4, the Democrat nominee. We always love it when Democrats
2: come. Yeah, this is amazing.
4: So she'll be joining us. And she'll be honest conversation, real questions directly. 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
2: Up next, Eileen Laubacher. Is she going to be able to make Lauren Boebert say, hey, you sank my battleship? We're going to find out next. This is where you hear both sides. AM 1460, FM 101.1, The Answer. Hang on. We got a Democrat up next. I know. I think she's lost. Okay, we'll be right back. This is The Jeff and Bill Show.

0: Slowdowns out here. I-25 recovering from a couple of problems. On southbound I-25 still jammed up. This crash on southbound I-25 past University. Left lane blocked. Slow back to Lincoln Broadway. It's about a 10-12 minute delay. Get over to the right to get by this southbound past University. A problem northbound at the Logan Bridge cleared out. A crash out west causing a delay on Hamden 285 at Morrison Road. With traffic, I'm Susan Phelan.
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0: All on the Front Range. This is the Jeff and Bill Show. We hear both sides. She's challenging Lauren Boebert, Eileen Laubacher, Rear Admiral. Real leadership, ready to win. And she's looking to be your congresswoman for Congressional District 4. She's joining us live in studio. We're going to get a chance to talk with her. Mm-hmm. You're not going to want to miss this.
1: And Jeff and I have a bet to see which one of us is going to make the most marine and water references throughout the entire
0: hour. Ah, that's right.
1: Yeah. Yeah. Loser has to pay for lunch.
0: I'm glad to have her here. Always honored to have Democrats come by because this is a show where we pride ourselves on hearing both sides and having good, honest debate. Now, though, the news.
2: Blake Olson, news and comment.
3: Hey, good Tuesday morning. 58 and partly cloudy in Denver. Beautiful outside. 56 in the Springs. Expecting a high of 81 today. 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Our top story. You can definitely smell the smoke from the Aspen Acres fire and other fires this morning on a gorgeous cool day up and down the Front Range. And speaking of wildfires, the massive wildfires in Spokane, Washington, rapidly heading into neighborhoods where they pose a new unprecedented risk. The blazes have forced nearly 65,000 people from their homes and destroyed some 700 buildings. More than 450,000 acres have been burned so far in Washington state this summer, and one person has been arrested for arson in connection with the ongoing blazes. And that man is in custody and will be in court today. President Trump says whether Iran wants to admit it or not, the two sides are talking about the Islamic Republic not having a nuclear weapon. He warned a new round of talks with Iran will represent their last chance to make a deal.
4: I want to give them every last chance before decapitation. Very tough to do what we have planned, still planned. We'll see what happens.
3: All right, let's hope all this ends soon. Weld County officials say a fourth man in the deadly crash late last month has died. Three young men were killed in the single vehicle rollover east of Ault in northern Colorado, north of Greeley. The fourth victim has been identified as 20-year-old Wesley Pera of Warland, Wyoming. Boulder police have arrested the father of the 2-year-old they found alone on a balcony. Police got a call about a child calling for help and scaled a fence to get to the toddler, who was in diapers and within reach of marijuana and drug paraphernalia on a coffee table. Police contacted the father by phone, but he refused to return to the residence. By the way, they knocked on the door and the toddler couldn't reach the handle to open the door, of course. They located the father the next night at a Boulder bar and arrested him. Police say at the time of his arrest, the man had a large amount of cash and 15 grams of cocaine on his person. Thank God she is okay. The toddler safe with her mother in Denver. All right, piggybacking off what Jeff and Billy talked about last hour, give them what they want in the NBA. If they want to ruin their league with transgender players, let them do it. WNBA, go ahead. Do your thing. Here's Indiana head coach Stephanie White with some of the absolute most ridiculous comments I've ever heard.
5: Yeah, I mean, I don't know that I would say that I'm educated enough from a scientific standpoint. I don't ever believe that exclusion is an answer. I just don't.
3: Really? Well, you probably had like 5 or 10 players that you had to cut and exclude them from your team when you had tryouts or after the draft or free agents, you've had to have cut players, okay? Whoever wanted your job was excluded and did not get the job, so that's ridiculous. I mean, you can go on and on about that.
5: I do think, you know, when we think about various levels of sport, various governing bodies of sport and things that go into that, like I said, I'm not educated enough at the different levels.
3: Yes, you are. You know that guys would dunk in your face and jump over you and dominate. That's ridiculous.
5: I know growing up, I played with the boys all the time. There weren't girl sports back then.
3: That is a lie. She grew up in Indiana in the mid-90s, and there have been girl sports there since the early 70s, mid-70s, Title IX. She was the Indiana High School Girls Basketball Player of the Year. That is ridiculous. Like, she was playing basketball with a hoop, you know, nailed to a tree or a barn, and they didn't let girls participate in sport. That's ridiculous.
6: A biological male in the NBA.
5: I don't know, when we talk about biological male and scientifically where we are.
3: You know where we are. That is so stupid. Give them what they want. Give them what they want and ruin their league. It'll be entertaining. It will. All right. Broncos training camp continues, and Bo Nix says that his ankle feels fine and he is rocking and rolling. The Rays beat the Rocks 13-9. Game two tonight at Coors Field. 6:40 is when they start. 56 in the Springs, 58 in Denver. That is the latest. I'm Blake Olson. More of the Jeff and Bill Show ahead on News Talk 710 KNUS in Denver, and now on AM 1460 and FM 101.1, The Answer in the Springs. This is where you hear both sides. 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
7: The next couple of days, we're going to be able to enjoy much more comfortable temperatures, as daytime highs will stay in the 70s today for Denver and Colorado Springs. Easterly upslope winds will give us partly cloudy to mostly cloudy skies this morning. Still going to have some smoke and haze from regional forest fires. Temperatures will be down tonight to the low to mid 50s. Mostly sunny, warming back into the 80s, but comfortable in the 80s for Wednesday. Then for Thursday, Friday, and the weekend, it's back to the heat, as very warm conditions will return back into the middle to upper 90s by the end of the week and the weekend. There could be a couple of isolated afternoon and evening thunderstorms in the foothills west of I-25 over the next few days, but likely staying over the higher terrain. Thunderstorm chances get higher as monsoonal moisture will return next week. I'm meteorologist Don Day.
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10: In 1796, George Washington made one of the most consequential decisions in American history. He chose not to seek a third term as president. So why does that matter? Because America was not built on permanent rulers. It was built on ordered liberty. Faith teaches that authority is a stewardship, not a possession. Leaders are accountable to God for how they use power. And why does that still matter today? Because republics survive when leaders respect limits and citizens defend them. Washington's lesson still stands. A republic is preserved when power has limits. And public service remains a duty to God and country, not a path to personal rule.
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0: This is good intro music for her.
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1: 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Now I wonder if she went to the show.
0: Yeah, there you go. Out. All along the Front Range. This is the Jeff and Bill Show. We hear both sides. She's challenging Lauren Boebert. She's the Democrat nominee for Congressional District 4. Her name's Eileen Laubacher. And she's run for Congress, a former Rear Admiral. I guess retired Rear Admiral, right?
11: Yep.
0: And she joins us now live in studio. We don't get Democrats too often. We love having them. But I think everybody knows my reputation, so they kind of just like steer clear. But glad to have you here, Eileen.
11: Thanks.
0: Let's introduce you to folks first. Give people a little bit of your background.
11: Yeah. So Eileen Laubacher, I was in the Navy for 34 years, active in reserve, went to the Naval Academy like 100 years ago, and retired from the Navy in September of 24. Never thought I'd be doing something like this, but just felt like we needed more people in Congress who are problem solvers. Who look at this as service, right? Not as an opportunity to become rich or internet famous or powerful, but rather a way to serve our community. And so that's why I decided to do this. Loved serving my country. It runs in the family. My grandfather was a frogman in World War II. My dad was in the Navy for 37 years. My oldest son is in the Navy now. And I just wanted to find a way to serve this beautiful community that's been our home for 28 years.
0: Let's talk about what you did in the Navy. I don't know about the rankings of the Navy. So, Rear Admiral, help me understand where that lands and then what your jobs and responsibilities were.
11: Sure. So, I retired as a two-star admiral. So, there are 1 to 4 stars. Not very many people make it to admiral, or we call it flag rank, because you actually get a flag to put on a ship or a building to show that you're in the house. And I did all kinds of different things for the Navy. Commanded multiple times at various levels in the Navy Reserve. Went to Afghanistan for a year in 2009-2010, and then ended my career with 2 jobs. First, as an admiral, first being the defense attaché to New Delhi, India, from 2019 to 2022. So during height of COVID, and then came back and went, was asked to go to the National Security Council, where I was the senior director for South Asia for the last 2 years of my career.
1: Wow. Now, I have to ask this question as an honorary question that we'd always would ask because of George Brockler, who hosted the show for a little bit of time. And George would famously ask members of the service, so what happened in your life that you weren't able to get into a real service like the Army? Because that's where he's from. So he just wants to know why you chose the Navy and why you couldn't get into the real service, which is the Army. Yeah, that's just for George.
11: Well, I mean, to be honest with you, a big part of it was that I just always wanted to be my father. Like, my dad is one of the best men that I know in the whole world. And my dad and my husband are the 2 most amazing ethical men that I've ever known. And I adored my dad. And when I was little and I would do something good for him, like, you know, pop open a beer for him when we were watching a football game together, he would say to me, "Oh, Eileen, you're an officer and a gentleman." And I was like, "Yes, that's what I'm going to be." And I would say I got halfway there. But that's why the Navy. Always wanted to just be just like my father. Yeah.
0: How's the Navy doing these days, your analysis of it? How about under the Trump administration?
11: Yeah, well, you know, I think we have real challenges right now, but and I think in particular when you look at some of the things that are happening, Secretary Hegseth pulling women off of the 1-star and the 2-star list of the Navy, that's gravely concerning to me. We've seen a lot of good people being forced to retire, pulled out of jobs, positions for which they have become highly qualified, and that's super worrisome to me because the military is supposed to be and always has been nonpartisan. You know, we think of ourselves is not, we never identify with a political party. We never think of ourselves as political beings. We think of serving our country. And the politicization of the military is, in my mind, pretty dangerous. And we need to be guarded from that. So I think we have concerns. But we are still the greatest military in the world. I honestly believe that. And I'm proud of my friends and my brothers and sisters who are still serving, and my son, because I think people who are in the military understand that this is about America and Americans.
0: That's Eileen Laubacher joining us, Rear Admiral, retired, now member of, or now seeking to become a member of Congress for Congressional District 4. I want to ask you about the Strait of Hormuz, what's happening in Iran. From somebody with a storied Navy career like yours, what do you think's happening there?
11: Yeah, I think what we've got going on is really concerning. I mean, the Straits of Hormuz being closed or closed and reopened, or this whole back and forth, is a really dangerous game. And I think what's frustrating to me is this is something that we have always known. We have run thousands of exercises where we talk about what happens if you go to a war with Iran, and the closing of the Straits of Hormuz is always something that happens right out of the gate. But the cost to the American people, the cost for us from on multiple levels for me, not just $29 billion of aircraft that have been destroyed, but 18 service members that we've lost and hundreds more injured, and the cost to people in Congressional District 4 with the price of everything from fuel to fertilizer to goods and services that go through the straits. That's a long-term consequence. And making us less secure in the future by virtue of making ourselves more enemies and the risk becoming ever greater, that's really concerning to me, too.
0: Do you think it was a mistake to go to war with Iran?
11: I do. I think that as a military person, I like to believe that we think that we should be the answer of last resort. Mm-hmm. And if there are options for diplomacy, if there are ways to avoid war, we would like to do that at all cost, because it's our lives that are on the line. I remember being in Afghanistan in 2009 and doing a plane side service for the first two people that we lost in the task force while I was there. Standing on this tarmac with all these Rangers and SEALs around me, and I'm looking at these Army Rangers, and I'm just telling you, they look like babies, Jeff, right there. I'm standing next to them, and I was thinking, does your mom know you're in Afghanistan? I mean, these are real people's lives, real families that are being impacted. That should be the last thing that we want to do, not the first thing that we do. If we have negotiations on the table, we should be negotiating. We should be using diplomacy, 100%.
0: It's Eileen Laubacher joining us live in studio. By the way, her website, eileenforcolorado.com, eileenforcolorado.com. All right, so you're choosing public service, Congressional District 4, currently represented by Lauren Boebert. Why are you better to serve in this district than Lauren Boebert?
11: So I think, first and foremost, I think what I see with Lauren Boebert is someone who has turned into a typical D.C. politician who says one thing and does another, says she doesn't support the war in Iran, you know, votes against the War Powers Resolution, I think, four times now. I think says she believed in term limits and that she would only serve three terms in Congress, and here she is running for a fourth. This is the kind of thing that frustrates me about D.C. is everyone goes there saying that they're going to do one thing and then doesn't deliver. She's not showing up and voting for the district and the people of the district and how it's impacting their lives. When I'm traveling around the district, I hear all about costs. Mm-hmm. How expensive everything is. Housing, food, groceries, gas, you name it, healthcare. And where are her votes on that? Voting to support the tariffs, voting to support this war, not caring about voting against the bipartisan housing bill. These are real there are real challenges in this district, and this district deserves someone who understands the consequences of our government and wants to have real solutions.
0: Eileen, when I've seen Democrats in power on the other side of Donald Trump, it becomes an impeachment fest. and that seems to be the only thing that happens there. From your perspective, has Donald Trump done anything that you would vote to impeach him for in the second term?
11: First of all, I just want to say, I think you're 100% right. We see this all the time, right? We saw this. Donald Trump has been impeached two times, and it has made zero difference. And the government is wasting time and energy and money on trying to impeach him or impeaching him and not delivering for people. I don't hear in the district that that's the biggest need that people have. What I hear is real solutions to costs. I want to go to Congress and not be a part of some circus. I want to go to Congress and deliver for people of the district, because that's what they need. I don't hear about, oh, I want to impeach. I hear I'm tired of people who go to Congress and get rich when I am suffering. I'm tired of everything that I do costing more. I want good schools for my kids. I want a health care. I want health care I can afford. Those are the real challenges. That's what I think. That is That is what I want to do when I go to Congress. Those are the problems that I think we need to serve
0: so
11: first.
0: Would you then, because it's not just about you, it's about the entire Democrat Party that then gets control, and Hakeem Jeffries and the rest of them that really want to impeach the president. So do you see yourself as a moderating voice within the Democrat Party, or are you going to be a go along to get along? I'm a card carrying member of the Democrat Party.
11: So I've never been a go-along-to-get-along kind of a person. I believe in that you have to do the right thing, even when it's the hard thing to do. I'm not saying it's going to be easy to go to Congress and actually get people to do the stuff that needs to be done. But I know also that there are a lot of us veterans who are running for Congress in the Democratic Party right now, and many of us believe that we actually have to deliver, that we have to solve problems that real people have in a real way. And the number one thing that I hear about wherever I am is costs. And there are real concrete things that we could do to deliver for the American people.
0: Yeah, let's talk about those. What are those concrete things?
11: Okay, so first of all, the tariffs, right? The tariffs are designed for one thing, to protect the American people. But those are directly costing everyday consumers in every aspect of their lives. Let me give you an example. I was out in Lamar, and I was talking to a farmer out there, and he was telling me about this bolt that he needed to connect his tractor to his combine, right? I'm a homeowner, so I'm picturing bolt, you know, like 3 inches long. He gives me the bolt. It's like 7 inches long. And he says, you know, when he, ordinarily, like 2 years ago, that bolt cost him about $7. So he goes to the hardware store and he says, hey, I need one of these bolts. And he's joking with the hardware store owner, like, how much do you think this is, when he's checking out, how much do you think this is going to cost? And they're like, I don't know, $12, $15, $28.20 when he checked out. Those are things that could be avoided if we were not allowing these tariffs to continue, if we were not allowing everything about people's lives to cost more. Bipartisan housing bill, another great example of something that can be accomplished. That's a real measure that matters to people. Lauren Boebert voted against it, one of only 32 Republicans who voted against it. We need someone who in Congress who's not going to be on the extremes of a side, who wants to find real solutions. Is it going to be hard? Yes, but can it be done? Definitely. Here's another one. Rural hospitals.
0: Yeah.
11: Very concerned about the health of rural hospitals. I'm out there visiting all these rural hospitals. Lauren Boebert isn't there. She's not showing up. There are real things that we could do. I believe we could pass bipartisan legislation to protect rural hospitals, to ensure that their costs are less. Since they're standalone hospitals, they have no negotiating power with health insurance companies, right? No negotiating power to get better pricing, because they need like one piece of equipment, not 100 pieces of equipment like UC Health does. We could pass legislation that allows them to negotiate together, that allows them to push back against the system, that makes things more
0: affordable. Is there something that's preventing them from negotiating
11: together?
0: There
11: is. Antitrust legislation is being used against them when they're negotiating, so that they cannot negotiate with as a group, so they cannot negotiate rates. Yeah. So the negotiation is just a piece of paper being slid across the table and saying, hey, this is how much we're going to pay you for X service. And then the health insurance companies not even paying that much, but usually paying 3 months later, 2/3 of the amount that they said that they contractually agreed to. It's crazy.
0: That's Eileen Laubacher. She's a Democrat nominee running for Congress. I went back and I was watching Michael Bennett's debate with Daryl Glenn 2016, and Michael Bennett made funding rural hospitals one of his primary issues. And I don't think he's delivered. Clearly, if you're here talking about it, he hasn't delivered on it. Why do you think you can do it when folks like Michael Bennett have promised that for a decade,
11: right,
0: and haven't delivered on it?
11: So I think the reason is that in my jobs in the military, I have found ways to work with people with whom we do not have perfect agreement, right? When I was in Afghanistan, I worked with the Afghan army and police and their NDS, or their internal and external security, who represented the then Karzai government to help approve our task force operations. Very difficult job. Had to build trust with our U.S. Special Operations Task Force and with these army, you know, Afghan army folks. And I was able to do that by focusing on common goals and common mission. In India, where I was working with the Afghan or the Indian military, do the same thing, build relationship and trust. It's about understanding how to focus on our common interest and stop getting distracted by the things on the edge, right? There are a lot of representatives in Congress who represent, who have rural hospitals. They're, some of them are Democrats, some of them are Republicans. We can find ways to come together and say, hey, let's do something meaningful together. If we prioritize that, if we don't allow ourselves to get distracted by the circus, if we constantly have in our mind the good of the people of this district, and that's what I'm going to do. That's what I have always done.
0: Were you there during the withdrawal? What did you think of the Biden withdrawal?
11: Yeah, so I was not there during the withdrawal. I was in India during the withdrawal from Afghanistan. I was helping the Indians get their folks out. It was pretty horrible, I have to say. I mean, the imagery was pretty graphic. I think we all saw some of the horrors. I think that the problem that we have is that we are failing to focus on mission and purpose, and the withdrawal did not have to go the way that it did. But more to the point, we should have decided a long time ago how long we intended to be in Afghanistan and how we were going to go about doing that, so that we had a better exit strategy on the way out. I think that all of us remember our time, those of us who served in Afghanistan and Iraq, remember our time there and remember the people that served with us and the Afghan military and civil servants who served with us and the people that we left behind. And that is a constant worry for us.
0: Do you think
11: really
0: it was
11: awful.
0: Worth it? Like, I go back and I look at a childhood friend of mine that I lost in Iraq.
11: Mm-hmm.
0: And I remember the buildup. I remember 9/11 and then the buildup and all that stuff. You served on the front lines in a way that I never have. So when you look back as America reflects on that history and the sacrifice that was made there, I guess what just pains me so much is I was a defender of it. I was in grad school and I wrote, and there's op-eds that I could dig up showing this, but I firmly believe that America could bring democracy to these countries. And I was like, if they could just taste it, they will clearly open their eyes, and little girls will be educated, and girls will get to go to school, and there'll be futures. And then it feels like we left, and they just went right back to where they were.
11: So I was in India when this happened, and you know, all the other folks that worked for me in the defense attaché office, all of us had spent time in Afghanistan and Iraq, and it is genuinely heartbreaking for all of us to see what has happened and what has happened now to women's and girls' rights and all of those kinds of things. And people have said to me, you know, all the sacrifice. I mean, I had one of my chiefs said his wife was saying, you know, we missed years of his life, and was it worth it? And I always say, it was worth it. We educated women and girls for a generation. Does it look like that now? No, but we can't see into the future and see what this is going to mean for people. It is always worth it to fight for freedom. It is always worth it to try to allow people to be free. The Afghan people have to determine what is going to happen next for them, and I think that that is an important thing. But I firmly believe that the sacrifices that we made were to make America safer, were important. Only time will tell how that plays out. But we can't. I worry about service members. I mean, I have lost friends to the war, but also to suicide after the war. And thinking that the things that we did were, you know, not being worthwhile, and that our sacrifices and our, I mean, I, when I went to Afghanistan, my kids were 10, 8, 6, 4, and 1, and I left my family for a year. It was a hard year for our family, and it's the people of Colorado that kept my family afloat. And it was a huge sacrifice. But I still believe that it was worthwhile. I have always believed, I love my country so very much, and I would do anything to make America and Americans safer and more secure. 100%. Well, when I went, my husband and I knew that the mobilization was coming. And we talked about, you know, should I stay in the reserves or should I get out? And we decided I should stay in the reserves because we wanted our children to know that we believe that there are things that are worth sacrificing for and things that are worth dying for. And that, for me, that's the United States of America. I believe it is worthwhile.
0: So help me understand a little bit of the difference then between, yes, intervention there, good, because at any point we're advancing freedom, but with Iran, no, we needed to negotiate more.
11: I do not think that there were negotiations on the table with the Taliban in 2001, right? This is very different. America had just been attacked, right? 9/11 actually happened, and those attacks were planned out of Afghanistan. You can talk about Iraq and how that war evolved and all those kinds of things. I think that's a longer, more complex question. But that was not the case with Iran. Iran was not 2 weeks from a nuclear bomb. Iran, the attack was not imminent. Iran was negotiating with us. We had genuine opportunities for negotiation, and we chose instead to attack Iran. Our military is the best in the world, 100%, and I believe that, but it is far from flawless. And there are always things that happen in war and bombings. Precision bombing is only so precise. And there are always unintended consequences of war. And that is why it needs to be the last resort, not the first resort.
0: There you go. That's Eileen Laubacher taking the hard questions live in studio with us. We'll continue. 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
1: 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As we're here both sides, we are The Jeff and Bill Show.
12: We've had a few accidents late in the rush hour, southbound at Arapahoe, left lane that's still tied up back past 225, and 225 certainly going to be affected also. Speaking of which, 225 southbound at Alameda, left two lanes blocked on a crash, and that is tied up past Colfax. Could make it all the way back to I-70 here before too long. That's a pretty rough stretch there coming through Aurora. Southbound 25 at University was cleared. That's good news. We're still heavy from Broadway through that stretch down to Colorado. With traffic, I'm Jonathan Steele.
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0: All along the Front Range, this is the Jeff and Bill Show. We hear both sides having a great conversation. Eileen Laubacher, she's former Rear Admiral, retired Rear Admiral, live in studio here. She's the Democrat nominee challenging Lauren Boebert. We love it when Democrats come by so we can have a good, honest conversation about the direction of this country. All right, let's talk about the direction of your party.
11: Yeah.
0: Democrat Socialists of America making big impacts. Are you a socialist?
11: No. So listen, I think that there are a lot of people. I see the move that's happening here, right? But I think really this is more about people being angry with the fact that nothing is happening and people are not solving their problems, yeah, and they are looking for real solutions to problems.
0: But why not be a socialist? What's wrong with socialism?
11: Well, I mean, I think that I just don't like all the labels, right? I'm not even that comfortable with political parties writ large. As a military person, we think of ourselves as nonpartisan, right? We think of ourselves as people who serve America, our country, who want to solve real problems. And I'm okay with any idea. I don't care where ideas come from. I think what we really need is a lot more bipartisan work. I'm a big believer in bipartisan legislation. I think it's where you come up with the best solutions. We need to bring in more voices, not less voices, to solve complex problems.
0: But I've had Deep Singh Badesha there and others. We had Milan Kiros on our show. They believe that the government can solve our problems. They'd like to see the government more involved in healthcare, in housing, in food production, in education. They look at the problems that we're facing and go, the solution is the government, which is essentially is what makes them a socialist. So do you disagree with that assessment?
11: So I think it depends, right? I think the government needs to be part of the solution, but I have always been a big believer in less government is better government. I don't think I'm that typical, I mean, for a Democrat, but I think I'm pretty typical for an American. I'm super concerned about our debt. Mm-hmm. I really care about fiscal responsibility. I don't see a lot of that on either side of the equation, right? I mean, we should be gravely concerned about our national debt and what it means to this country in the long term. I don't understand why we're not trying harder to balance budgets. Ooh. And neither party seems interested.
1: Yeah, now, Eileen Laubacher, candidate for Congress, District 4, challenging Lauren Boebert. I got a question for you about that idea of our debt.
11: Yeah.
1: Is functionally, I have only seen those out of power ever be concerned about rising debts and deficits.
11: Yep.
1: We heard up in the last election run, super concerned about the cost for American voters and what it's costing based on the rising debt and mm-hmm. that it was Biden's economy. Now we get in power, you have the Trump administration, Republicans, strangely enough, no concern at all about what the debt number is going to be, but suddenly Democrats now super, super concerned where they weren't just, you know, 18 months ago. So what I have a core question is, how do you possibly tap into any of your skills or what do you think you can bring to the table to make the party, the Democrat Party, focus on debt? And then how do you persuade the Republicans to go along with you?
11: Okay. So I do want to say,
1: that's great. That's
11: yeah,
1: great.
11: Yeah,
1: that's,
11: no, that's a great question.
1: That's how it should start.
11: It's going to be super easy. No, just
1: yeah, exactly.
0: Yeah. I start every morning yeah, with Bill. Exactly. Blame me.
1: Oh yeah, it does. Right. Deep sigh from Jeff every morning.
11: I love it when Bill comes in with a softball question. Thank
1: oh, yeah.
11: you, Bill,
1: You're
11: for
1: welcome.
11: That. That's amazing. So what I believe is that look, is it going to be easy to get people to focus and be responsible? No, it is not. But do we have to do it anyway? Yes, we do. And I think what makes me different is that I'm someone who likes to do things that people have said cannot be done, right? This can be done, but we have to be serious about it. We have to think to ourselves, what is it that the government really has to do? And those are the things that we should be making the government pay for, right? Because there was a chief of naval operations, CNO Greenert, who said, I do only the things that only I can do. Mm-hmm. And that's the way that I think the government should work. Things that can only be done by the federal government, i.e. the military, those should be done at the federal level. But there can be good legislation that matters for people that can be done to enable better things to happen for people in real time. Whether or not healthcare is an area, there are some really interesting plans out there that have been proposed by all kinds of people, Mark Cuban being one of them, talking about how our healthcare payer system could be better. I'm really interested in that because I would tell you that the healthcare payer system that we have is not working. I don't think anyone's arguing that the system that we have is perfect or flawless and doesn't need to be repaired. And we have 520,000 Americans, and this is a moderate number, per year going medically bankrupt in the United States of America in 2026. What are we doing? This is crazy. The system needs reform, right? But whether the government should be solely responsible for that, I think, is the part that's up for debate. But we need to have a plan in place so that people don't go bankrupt trying to pay for their health care, or, you know, when they have a, I think too many people are one car accident or one cancer diagnosis away from bankruptcy. That's crazy.
1: Now, Elaine Laubacher, we talk about that on the show here a lot. And one of the things that I've outlined is the insurance market is probably, it's the only market I can think of that is beholden to the free market pressures, but you are profitable based on the least amount of the consumer using your product. The idea being you would be more profitable as a restaurant owner if nobody showed up. That somehow you would be wildly successful if nobody walked through that door. But that's the premise of insurance.
11: Right.
1: You're wildly successful if nobody gets sick.
11: Right.
1: So how do you think, and this is not necessarily a fair question, but that's what I do on the show, ideas about how do you fundamentally change that process? Because it literally is a 180-degree flip. And trying to integrate those insurance companies into a single payer system is difficult. Germany has an example. There's some others in Europe.
11: Yeah, yeah.
1: But how do we get to that point of figuring it out?
11: Right. So I think what we need to do is we need to have, the problem is we are, too many people want to reduce, and politicians in particular want to reduce everything to like four words, you know, Medicare for all. Well, that's three words. Medicare for all.
1: Needs to fit on a bumper sticker.
11: Right. Exactly. Yeah. Exactly. And the real challenge is that this is a hard thing to fix. And we need to have a vision for what we want. And then we need to have a series of integrated and nested plans to get from here to there. And I think as a military person, this is one of the things that we do in the military is we plan and we reverse plan and we think about what could go wrong. Because way too often we see legislators try to solve problem A, right? And maybe they come up with a piece of legislation. Best case scenario, it solves problem A. That's if it actually solves problem A. But it has caused five problems along the way, five unintended consequences that apparently no one foresaw. This is exactly what we do in the military, is we think about how do we do least harm along the way? How do we get to our long-term plan with a series of smaller steps to make things more efficient and more effective? I think it can be done. I think if you look at, there's a legislation proposed in the Senate, bipartisan legislation to reform health insurance companies and make them only do health insurance. And that plan was proposed by Elizabeth Warren and Josh Hawley. I talk a lot of times about like the Venn diagram of relationships and, you know, how we need to look for the overlap of the two circles. Like, what do you and I agree on? Let's work in that space. I didn't even know that their two circles had a tangent point, right? But apparently reform of health insurance companies is that space. Come on, man. If they can do that, we can do this. We can do hard things. We need to be serious about it, though.
1: Now, Elaine Laubacher, I want to follow up on that a little bit because I love the idea of the example of solving in the military. Where I want to branch out on that is you'll be one of many voices, 400 plus voices inside of Congress. And unlike the military, you can't say you have to do it because I said so. Do you see the stripes on my shoulder? Or you see this, you know, see the stars on my, yeah, you can't say that. How do you go about using military experience to be persuasive? Because we've heard lots of people say, I'm going to go to Congress and do X, and then realize they're one of 430 plus voices and you're shouting in the wilderness.
11: Totally. But fortunately for you all and for the people of District 4, while I was an admiral in the Navy, I was only a two-star admiral, which sounds good, but the four-star admirals would tell you that they call us like the kids, the ones in two stars. But also, I was stationed abroad, right, and working with foreign governments and foreign partners. And me just saying, we're going to do this because I said so, is not compelling to foreign governments. Like, we had to find that area of overlap, that place of common concern. When I was dealing with the Afghan military and police, we talked about their concerns, about our shared concerns about Al-Qaeda and about the Taliban and those kinds of problems that they had in ISIS in their country. When I was working with the Indian government, we talked about our shared concerns about China. But that doesn't mean we could make India do the things that we wanted to. That is exactly what I had to do, was find areas of common agreement and find ways to work together in without being able to force people to do it. So I think those are the skills.
0: That's Eileen Laubacher joining us live in studio. Her website, EileenForColorado.com. EileenForColorado.com. She's running as the Democrat nominee for Congressional District 4. Eileen, should ICE be abolished?
11: I think what we need is a larger reform of the whole Department of Homeland Security. Yeah. I think that we are, I think that there was a big talk, right, in 2024 about the idea of violent criminals being taken off our streets. And I would say, I want that. I don't want violent criminals on my streets. I don't want that kind of thing in my neighborhood. But what we've seen is something entirely different, right? What we've seen is people trying to go through a process and trying to show up for appointments, that going through the process to try to become an American citizen, being ripped out of courtrooms. People who've been members of communities for 20, 30 years. That's not, I think, what the American people want. What we want, secure borders, yes, please. I'm all for secure borders. We want to make sure that we get to decide who comes and who doesn't come into America. Yes, that is every country's right. And that is definitely our right as Americans. But what we need to have

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2: Couple accidents still working for us. 225 southbound at Alameda, left portion of the highway is blocked. Only one lane, in fact, getting through with backups up past Colfax. It is a rock solid jam. It's got northbound actually backed up past Mississippi too, and that's Curiosity. And the tech center is struggling also southbound approaching Arapahoe, left lane crash there, and that's backed up. It looks like just past 225, right at about the Quincy Bridge. You want to keep to the right. The rest of the freeway system running pretty light now. With traffic, I'm Jonathan Steele.
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0: All along the front range, this is the Jeff and Bill Show, where you hear both sides. Joining us live in studio is Eileen Laubacher. She's running for Congress, Democrat nominee, challenging Lauren Boebert for Congressional District 4. She's ready to take your phone calls. Let's go to the phone lines. Frank in Evergreen. Good morning, Frank. You're on with Jeff, Bill, and Eileen.
1: Yeah, good morning.
12: Hey, good morning, Eileen. First and foremost, thank you for your service. I'm unaffiliated, but that said, I am a reliable Republican voter because the Democrats kill babies in horrendous ways, and

0: sell their bodies for profit. But the reason I'm calling today is because I'm really concerned about if the Democrats take charge of the House, that we will be living through two more years of impeachment trials, and nothing will get done again. And can you commit that you will vote against impeachment if you are elected?
1: Frank, that is such a great question. Listen, I agree with you. Like, what Frank, that is such a great question. I can tell you this. I agree with you. We should not be wasting 2 years when we have already impeached the president. The president has already been impeached twice, right? And what has happened from that? Nothing. And what we cannot do is spend 2 years not delivering for the people of the district. What I hear about all the time is costs, right? We need to deliver on lowering costs, on improving healthcare, on helping people with, you know, housing, taking obstacles out of people's way for small businesses. There are real problems for the American people, and I do not want to waste time in that way. I want to focus on genuine needs to serve the people of this district, because that... I've said this before and I'll say this again. I think the job is not that difficult. Job description's in the title, representative. The job is not about me. It is about you. It is about the people of this district. And I am passionate about the idea that we need to deliver for the people of Congressional District 4 who are being underserved right now.
2: That's Eileen Laubacher live in studio, willing to take your calls. Let's run to Frank in Denver. Good morning, Frank. You're on with Jeff, Bill, and Eileen.
3: Morning.
4: Yeah, Candidate Laubacher, thank you for coming into this right-wing, leaning but fair, I think, radio station. You're taking all the calls and the questions well. My two questions are, being a rear admiral, you had to have a high level of problem-solving and common sense. Do you feel that you, with a D by your name, represent any threat to the current Democratic candidates that we've seen espousing and pushing against the edges of common sense thing? And question number two, is there any area of Trump's agenda that you can agree with, go along with, for the reindustrialization and re-strengthening of America?
1: Okay, great questions. Great questions. Thanks so much, Frank. I really appreciate that. So first and foremost, the question of common sense. Yes, I mean, I am all about the idea of bringing common sense and hard work back to Congress. We've just got way too many people on both sides of the aisles who want to turn it into a circus, want to become internet famous, and we need people who really want to solve problems. And I think that the skills that I have, built over 34 years of finding ways to find common ground with people with whom you do not have complete agreement to get actual stuff done on behalf of the American people is exactly what we need in Congress. We need real people who care about people's everyday problems and want to solve them. I genuinely believe that 80% of Americans agree on like 80% of things. And we're getting distracted by stuff on the margins and failing to deliver time and time again. And we deserve better. So yes, I'm going to push back against that. With regards to Trump's agenda, I think secure borders. I'm a huge believer in the fact that we need and deserve secure borders. I think that we do need to rebuild our industrial base. We just need to figure out how to do that while in a way that actually works for the American people. And we need to make sure that we're taking obstacles out of the way of getting real stuff done, building businesses, building homes, all of those kinds of things.
2: That's Eileen Laubacher, that voice you're hearing. She's live in studio with us. Democrat nominee challenging Lauren Boebert for Congressional District 4. 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You did great.
1: Thank you.
2: Thank you.
3: Nice.
2: It was an honor to have you in studio.
3: Yeah. This is really cool. Thank you.
1: Thank you both so much.
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1: I really appreciate it.
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1: 100%.
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3: AM 1460, FM 101.1, The Answer in Colorado Springs. This is where you hear both sides, including some Democrats. I know. That was so cool. Hopefully she'll come back. We'll see you tomorrow. Have a great Tuesday. now the exit on 225 southbound at Alameda just has the right lane blocked, so we're seeing some improvement. It's still in a delay mode, backed up to Colfax, and even northbound through there is affected with a little slowing. The other crash in the tech center southbound at Arapahoe, left lane blocked there, and those backups now extend all the way to Hamden. Pretty tight there, mostly stop and go as you make your way down into the DTC, but the rest of the system looks pretty good. Just a little bit of traffic coming out of the airport on Pena to I-70. With traffic, I'm Jonathan Steele.
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8: 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The stream's not great, but it's fine. 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
13: The uncontained Spokane, Washington wildfires have now forced almost 65,000 people from their homes and have destroyed some 700 buildings. This resident is among many who returned home to find nothing left.
14: My dad had actually just finished paying off the house. Yeah. Mm-hmm. He worked really hard for that. It was a beautiful home. It really was.
13: No deaths have been reported so far. However, the risk is growing as strong winds push the fires very quickly and entire neighborhoods are charred to chimneys. One person has been arrested for arson in connection with one of the three wildfires currently burning in the Spokane area. More than 450,000 acres have burned in Washington state this summer, and more than a dozen people are still being tracked down by the Spokane County, Washington Sheriff's Office after they called for help as the wildfire emergency broke out over the weekend. An estimated 290 people who needed help evacuating or looking for someone who may have been missing called 911 when the fires exploded, with the sheriff's office being able to clear most of those up with the exception of 14 people. President Trump says whether Iran wants to admit it or not, the two sides are talking about the Islamic Republic not having a nuclear weapon. He warned a new round of talks with Iran will represent their last chance to make a deal. Yesterday, he said, quote, I want to give them every last chance before decapitation. It's primary election day today in Michigan, Missouri, Kansas, Virginia, and Washington State. NBC's Shaquille Brewster reports that the Democratic U.S. Senate race in Michigan is perhaps the most closely watched.
15: With four-term Congresswoman Haley Stevens taking on progressive Abdul El-Sayed in what's become the Dems' most expensive Senate primary race ever. More than $63 million spent on TV ads supporting Stevens.
13: Meantime, El-Sayed has been campaigning with prominent progressives, including Senators Elizabeth Warren and Bernie Sanders, and Congresswoman Alexandria Ocasio-Cortez. I'm Chris Carancio.
3: Yeah, the accident on 225 southbound at Alameda just has the right lane blocked, so we're seeing some improvement. It's still in a delay mode, backed up to Colfax, and even northbound through there is affected with a little slowing. The other crash in the tech center southbound at Arapahoe, left lane blocked there, and those backups now extend all the way to Hamden. Pretty tight there, mostly stop and go as you make your way down into the DTC, but the rest of the system looks pretty good. Just a little bit of traffic coming out of the airport on Pena to I-70. With traffic, I'm Jonathan Steele.
16: Partly cloudy and comfortable. Temperatures will just be in the 70s today. Some smoke and haze at times. Lows tonight will be low to mid-50s. Warming into the low to mid-80s Wednesday. Sunny to partly sunny. And then as we get into Thursday, Friday, and the weekend, the heat returns. Daytime temperature readings are going to find their way back into the lower to mid-90s Thursday, middle to upper 90s Friday through the weekend with isolated thunderstorms over the mountains. I'm meteorologist Don Day.
9: Current temperature,
17: 56 degrees.
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19: In 1796, George Washington made one of the most consequential decisions in American history. He chose not to seek a third term as president. So why does that matter? Because America was not built on permanent rulers. It was built on ordered liberty. Faith teaches that authority is a stewardship, not a possession. Leaders are accountable to God for how they use power. And why does that still matter today? Because republics survive when leaders respect limits and citizens defend them. Washington's lesson still stands. A republic is preserved when power has limits, and public service remains a duty to God and country, not a path to personal rule.
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24: The Alex Marlowe Show, and I'm glad you're here. We got a lot to get to today. We're going to do a lot of politics and also a lot of alleged culture war, trans stuff, but I don't consider it part of the culture war. James Tallarico does. I'll just play this cut right out of the gate, guys. Can you play cut 11 for me, please?
25: And I think people are really tired of these culture war fights that are designed to tear us apart, designed to get us angry. I mean, there are difficult issues trying to figure out trans athletes in sports. That's an issue where we could actually come to a policy solution.
24: I don't think it's culture war when you've got a daughter who had a man bust her in the nose with a volleyball and broke her nose. Like, this is not culture, then it's just science, and it becomes whether or not we're oppressing women. So I don't think that's exactly culture war. But anyway, we got a lot of trans stuff, a lot of sports stuff as well. But why don't we start off with some politics? Today is a primary day. There's some major races going down. Abdul El Sayed optimistic for a double-digit victory over the establishment's fraudulent candidate, Haley Stevens. I put a cut on yesterday's show of Haley Stevens obviously pitching her voice to sound incredibly retarded. That's all I've got to say. And doing that specifically to try to pander to Michiganders, even though I feel like if I was in Michigan and I realized that she was altering her voice specifically to try to pander to me, I probably want to vote for her less. So Abdul El Sayed, he's going to win. He might win by 10 points. He's going to move on to a general election where I don't know. We're going to see if he's a strong candidate or not in a purple state as someone who holds every radical position imaginable. But he does something very smart. He tries not to talk about the radical positions as best he can. Any smart socialist politician does this. They will govern like a socialist or even a communist. But on the campaign trail, they're just going to talk about how he wants to get health care for everyone and how he wants to get cost of living under control. And he will completely avoid how much money he actually has. He makes over $700,000 a year. And the fact that he's got all sorts of international real estate holdings in his family, all that's not going to come up if he can avoid it. And the fact that he campaigns with guys like Hassan Piker, who hates this country, who thinks 9/11 was something that America deserved, all that he's going to downplay. And he's going to play up that, hey, look, the establishment's broken. There's too much money in politics, and we're going to make things more affordable for you. We're going to make health care so that everyone's got it. And if he keeps repeating that, he's going to have a shot. Other races that are key that you should know about. Missouri's 1st Congressional District. This is a rematch between incumbent Wesley Bell, who is a establishment-backed moderate, and former Congresswoman Cori Bush, a progressive squad member. I always say progressive somewhat ironically because I think these people are generally regressive. But that nomenclature, I think I may have lost that battle. But she is making a return, and this has created a huge intra-party fight because in Missouri's first congressional Democrat primary, of course, one of the main issues is Israel. And spoiler alert, Cori Bush, not a fan. Not a fan of the one Jewish state on earth. I was doing some math. Do you know that there's like 10 times as many Arabs in Israel since 1950? That is one of the worst genocides of all time. And the percentage of Arabs in the population has doubled by percentage. And so it's up tenfold by sheer numbers and double by percentage. But seriously, though, the really successful genocide. I got to tell you, if I was ever in the mood to do a genocide and I had the power to do so, I'm not sure I would go to the Israelis to learn how, because their genocide is not very efficient. I just got to say. You guys can see how tongue-in-cheek I'm being in that regard. All right. Do I have a Cori Bush cut? I do. I got to play this. This is what she would do if she was in charge. Cut 18.
26: I'm also going to go back and fight for the Equal Rights Amendment. I was the lead sponsor, along with my sister Ayanna Pressley, in the Congress, and work on that and get that, make sure that the Equal Rights Amendment becomes the 28th Amendment, because when we look at what the protections with that, discrimination in the workplace based upon sex, in education, in housing, and then also trans rights, abortion rights. So much is up under that Equal Rights Amendment. So having enshrining gender equality is important.
24: It's just so amazing when they actually speak out loud. She's not an articulate person, but it's she wants to get abortion into the Constitution. So we just settled that it's not there, which is actually a good thing. It's the Dobbs decision that it's not there. It's not in the Constitution. So people no longer, so at least she's acknowledging that's real, that happened, but getting trans rights in the Constitution. This fad, we're in this fad. It's a trend. It's a moment that's going to go away. You know, I heard also that there's over 100,000 men who are identifying as women, or maybe it's total, but I think it is 100,000 trans athletes now at the high school level. But I don't think a lot of women who are identifying as men are going to be making a lot of varsity squads. Probably a couple, but not a lot. But isn't that unbelievable, this contagion that we allowed to go on? And there's still so many people in our politics who really do think that we need to continue to fight for this anti-science notion that we have got to have trans, we've got to have men beating women in sports. Hold that thought, because I've got a lot more on that later in the show, but I want to introduce you to some of the other things we'll be learning today. Michigan gubernatorial primary, Gretchen Whitmer is getting termed out. Jocelyn Benson is the strong favorite to win that race. And then we've also got the Kansas open gubernatorial race. We've got a term-limited Democrat, Laura Kelly, is leaving a crowded field in a strongly Republican state. So that's one of those things where this could be a chance for Republicans to get a pretty big pickup here. So there's the Democrat Senate primary is going to challenge the incumbent Republican Senator Roger Marshall in that one. So that's another one that we'll be keeping an eye on. We'll have all these updates throughout the night at Breitbart News. We always love election nights because we do the hurry-up offense, I think, as well as just about anyone. But a lot of the focus of the political world right now has shifted to a woman named Francesca Hong, 37-year-old chef, bartender, state lawmaker, Democrat socialist, and she has turned the race for governor of Wisconsin on its head. And it's because her public pronouncements are the type of things the Democrats used to only say in private. I want to go through her list and tell me if she misses any of the trendy items the Democrats have gotten into over this past year. She wants to abolish ICE, immediate abolition of ICE. She wants to defund the police. She wants public government-run grocery stores. I had such a blast yesterday talking about how Mamdani, with his government-run grocery stores, he's already concerned that people can just buy the products cheap and flip them. How are you going to have an ID to go to the government-run grocery stores, but not vote? Not to vote in New York, but if you want to buy from the common grocery stores, then you need an ID. And he wants to make sure to keep everyone from New Jersey or Connecticut who's coming in to work in New York, you're out. You can't use the commie grocery stores. I got to be the first to chant it. Build the wall. Build the wall. Man, Dominic's going to have to build a wall between New Jersey and Connecticut and New York to keep them out, to make sure they don't use the commie grocery stores. Do you see the headache he came up with? This was the guy who was talking about how New York, New Jersey was hosting the World Cup. New York, New Jersey was hosting the World Cup, even though 100% of the World Cup games in New York, New Jersey were in New Jersey. None of them were in New York. But remember, he took all that credit. He got 1,000 cheap tickets for New Yorkers. He did a big social media activation. Well, what have you done for me lately, New Jersey? Because now if you want to use my communist grocery store, good luck. Even if you've got an ID, we're not letting you in. This is for New Yorkers only. So xenophobic. He's racist and he's xenophobic. That's what Mamdani is. What a headache that is. But anyway, Francesca Hong, she wants to do it as well. Let's see, what else does she want? Oh, aggressive taxing the rich package. I was thinking about this again in the context of Mamdani, who has implemented his pied-à-terre tax, and he published all the names of the people so you can dox them or rob them. Maybe assassinate them. Who knows? But all the people, public people who have two homes, and he wants to issue an extra tax on the people who have the second home. Do you know what the second home assessed value? So we don't even know what market rate is. Assessed value. Do you know how low of a value you have to have to qualify? $1 million. $1 million home, I mean, is just, there's nothing that's under $1 million in New York, is there? maybe a shack, but the vast majority of homes are over $1 million. So again, it always starts with the billionaires, and then it goes to the millionaires, and then it goes to the middle class. These are middle class people. 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
24: All right, we're cooking on Francesca Hong in Wisconsin, whose primary race is until next week, but has really kind of gobbled up a lot of the attention with her just aggressive communism and her abolish ICE, defund police, abolish police, publicly run grocery stores, huge tax hikes on the rich, but we all know, take a look at New York, turns in the middle class overnight. She wants universal child care, which is, here's the thing, is it, you don't have to go that far. It's the, I spend a fortune. It's my biggest expense, maybe even more my mortgage on childcare. And I can't even write it off, much less classify my, any domestic help I have as a employee. I have multiple small businesses and I can't even include my nanny as a business expense, much less a employee. And so that would be the sort of thing that would put tons of money in my middle class family's pocket. If we could just classify the person who I hire to work for me the same way that I hire researchers to work on my book. I can't even do that. So we're going to do, the government's going to pay for more school, even though our schools stink. So we're going to have more school, but now just for 3-year-olds and 4-year-olds. It's just, we're missing low hanging fruit here and we're skipping over it. Anyway, she wants a $20 minimum wage. She wants universal health care. She wants a bunch of free school meals. I'm putting Michelle Obama back in charge of that. That worked out really well when she was there. She wants a big carbon emission reduction, which is, love to see her try it. And she also has admitted that she's had tons of mental health issues. She's basically said flat out she's bipolar. I've not examined her, but she certainly sounds like it. Here are some cuts that I want to share. Let's play. This is cut 9, please. This is a resurfaced clip, but really important.
10: In the restaurant industry, when we're out of something, we say it's 86th. And I'd say it's about fucking time we 86 Trump. He represents the utter failure of our government to keep us safe from threats, both viral and systemic.
24: All right. So he should kill Trump. That's what it means. 86 means eliminate. And it's about effing time, because that's cool. You say a bad word in there, it gets bleeped out for the radio, but the F word is implied in there. If you guys don't think she's nutty enough, play cut 17, gentlemen.
12: A post from you in 2021 where you said Americans should cancel Thanksgiving, should have done this in 1621. The post has been deleted. Republicans have been highlighting it. Do you still believe that Thanksgiving should be canceled?
10: I'm a chef, and one of the first meals that I made that was for the community when I was 16 was a Thanksgiving meal. Now, I always think my hospitality background in owning a restaurant for 7-8 years, that bringing folks around the table to share conversation and build community is always a good thing. But Thanksgiving is also a time that's incredibly painful for many people in our communities. And so I think there I wanted to make sure that people understood that there are multiple views.
24: That wasn't a no, was it? When she was asked, should we erase Thanksgiving? It was more about how Thanksgiving is really painful for people. Do any of you feel pain over Thanksgiving? I mean, maybe if you were locked down because of Dr. Fauci telling us that we need to lock down or else, you know, we're all dead from COVID. Maybe that's sort of pain. But are all of you still self-flagellating over certain things? We just need more reason to hate this country. Is that the plan here? We're just going to elect people who hate America so much. We need to come up with more and more ways this the litany of things that we are constantly holding ourselves to account for. There's no other country that does this. And we do it obsessively, and we're just going to add more. We're just adding Thanksgiving to the list. It is very noteworthy how the left became such bummers, just such unbelievable bummers. I learned Zohran Mamdani is now denying that you're going to need an ID to buy city groceries. I don't believe this because he already said you got to have a library card, which I don't know what the difference is. That is an ID. So he's backtracking. Let's play cut 13.
3: And we're talking about a city-run grocery store, one in each borough, which, by the way, you do not need an ID to shop at, no matter what you've just heard in the news of today. We're talking about actually addressing the question of skyrocketing grocery prices. We've seen in the last, 6 or 7 years alone, an increase in grocery prices of around 30%. And we are going to be delivering a city-run grocery store, one in each borough, five in total, that will have the staples of a shopping experience, an essential basket of goods that are discounted by 30% compared to typical retail prices.
24: I got to be careful here because I'm just going to turn over the show to Democrats who speak for a long time and say nothing. He says we're not going to do it. Well, then Joy Ann Reid doesn't cut in. If those of you watching the clip, the famous MS Now, former MS Now correspondent, doesn't cut in, and she should. She should cut in. She should say, wait a minute. Then how are you going to enforce it so that only New Yorkers get it and people aren't coming in from New Jersey, Connecticut, other parts that are not New York City and coming in and they're just taking advantage of the system? All right. We come back. I'll wrap up some of my Francesca Hong, some of the most radical stuff she says. Then we're going to turn and we're going to shift focus to some crazy sports news. So much happening on the trans front. I'll give you the latest when we come back.
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18: The massive wildfires in Spokane, Washington are rapidly heading into neighborhoods where they pose a new unprecedented risk. The blazes have forced nearly 65,000 people from their homes and destroyed some 700 buildings. Incident Commander Tom Clemo says the full extent of the devastation is not yet clear.
19: The next week or so are going to be extremely difficult as we start to grasp the overwhelming amount of damage that has been done in this community.
18: More than 450,000 acres have been burned so far in Washington state this summer, and one person has been arrested for arson in connection with the ongoing blazes. Sheriff John Knowles said Aaron Farinacci was taken into custody without incident after a judge approved a warrant charging him with first-degree arson. No winner in the Powerball, so the jackpot is now worth $786 million. I'm Michael Kastner.
20: Well, all the accidents we've had working are clear now, and things are improving, including the tech center southbound at Arapahoe, 225 southbound at Alameda. And coming through downtown, it's actually a little sluggish still from I-70 through Spear, but not losing a whole lot of time there. Got a little bit of traffic on I-70 west from Colorado. 270 looks like it's in pretty good shape. If you're heading to the airport, Pena's wide open at 15 minutes from I-70 to the terminal. With traffic, I'm Jonathan Steele.
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30: Partly cloudy and comfortable. Temperatures will just be in the 70s today. Some smoke and haze at times. Lows tonight will be low to mid 50s. Warming into the low to mid 80s Wednesday. Sunny to partly sunny. And then as we get into Thursday, Friday, and the weekend, the heat returns. Daytime temperature readings are going to find their way back into the lower to mid-90s Thursday, middle to upper 90s Friday through the weekend, with isolated thunderstorms over the mountains. I'm meteorologist Don Day.
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4: 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Always put out there inequality. Always put out there the top 1%. 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
24: All right, the last word on Francesca Hong is sort of becoming an obsession, but I did have a lot of digressions there. I was looking at some of her best clips over time, and it's not just about canceling Thanksgiving. She wants to abolish police and prisons, and she also had a rant about Culver's, which is a very famous fast food place in the upper Midwest, which is, some people consider it the best fast food in the country. I've had it once. It was very good. I don't know if it hangs with In-N-Out. I'm just saying, but it's a good place. And she described nearly having an anxiety attack because there were too many old white people who didn't think we spoke English. Who's we? I don't know. But she unbelievably said there are too many white people at Culver's, and she's running for governor of a state that made Culver's famous. So, okay, good luck there. So I'm obsessed with these Democrats. They're very far left. And some of them are not really figuring out where to pivot because they need to get away from some of this stuff, some of this radicalism. But they can't do it because so many people in the Hassan Piker wing of the party, which is huge, Francesca Hong is in part of that. But a lot of these people who are not in that wing are not going to be embraced by those people because, you know, maybe they don't have a hatred of Israel, hatred of a constitution, whatever it is. But they're not finding settling on good issues that are going to compel normal voters to get inspired. This is Pete Buttigieg, edge. Cut 22, please, guys.
23: That if we had a more reasonable rate of taxation on capital gains and on corporate income, and if we made it harder to pass along wealth without, especially inherited wealth, without paying any taxes on it, or some of these other maneuvers like this borrowing thing you're talking about, mm-hmm. we would have a fairer country because we'd still have capitalism. There'd still be lots of motivation and lots of reason to innovate and build a business and create jobs and do all the things that very wealthy people have done. And also, we would be out of this doom loop we're in where they're saying, well, we can't possibly have as good healthcare as other countries We couldn't possibly do something like, I don't know, fast trains here in the United States. We couldn't possibly have rural hospitals be properly funded or public education.
24: He's not even, he acts serious, but it's like no one has any idea what he's saying. No one has any idea what he's saying. That was from the Diary of the CEO podcast with that weenie who had like two glasses of wine one time and said it ruined his life. There's just too much content out there, guys. It's too much content out there. But no one knows what he said, but I'll tell you, I parsed it. I listened to that a couple times to make sure. And he says, we just got to raise taxes and then we can get a high-speed rail. So taxes aren't high enough. We need to raise more. And then when we do, we get our high-speed rail. Tell me you've never been to California. Has he even heard of California? This has been the myth of my entire lifetime. Why are the Democrats so obsessed with choo-choos? Joe Biden loved the choo-choos. He was always riding the choo-choos. Gavin Newsom loves the choo-choos. But they can't get the choo-choos affordable. We're gonna be on Mars before they figure out how to get a high-speed rail funded. Biden did like the steam engines though. So I give him at least that. So awesome. I've got more Buttigieg, the genius of the Democrat Party. Cut 16.
2: You're keen to remove the Electoral College?
23: Yeah.
2: And do it based on numbers, the quantity of votes for either presidential candidate.
23: And I still can't believe that anybody considers this radical. Like, to me, there's nothing radical about thinking the person who gets the most votes ought to be the winner. But I think people haven't thought through how much benefit would come from that. So yeah, Electoral College for sure. Supreme Court needs to change.
2: What would you do to the Supreme Court?
23: I would have term limits, more justices, and some process that makes it less partisan who the justices are. Some different ways to do that. The one I think is most interesting is called the balanced bench proposal.
24: Yeah, and who's going to enforce the balance? Is it going to be you, Pete? What is he the CEO of? We're watching the Diary of a CEO podcast. What has he been the CEO of? He was just a horrible transportation secretary. I have incredible stuff in my book, Breaking Biden, on how he botched this port fiasco that we had when the ships weren't coming in the ports during COVID because of all of the supply chain issues and lockdowns and all these ships were backing up off the coast. And his solution was to open the ports for longer hours, even though the problem is that no one was using the ports in the new hours. So it just got actually costing more money. This guy couldn't run a daycare. What is he the CEO of? Diary of a CEO podcast. So ridiculous. We're way over podcast. And I say this as a podcast host, way too many of them. That's so awesome. But it's not radical to want to abolish huge swaths of the Constitution. How is he going to do this, abolishing the Electoral College, expanding the Supreme Court? It's the expanded Supreme Court, I don't know, maybe you could pull it off with like a supermajority, but if we're talking about, if these things come down to changing the Constitution, which they very well might, what do we need, two-thirds of the states, three-quarters of the states? Ombudsman Daniel's off, but why are all the states going to get on board with CEO Pete, some call him from now on, CEO Pete's horrible ideas? All right, it's fine. We make fun of them, but we have to. We have to. All right, so I promised we're going to talk a little trans, which is now a culture war issue, I've learned. It's not just about safety and science. Clay Travis of the Clay and Buck Show and OutKick has a cool offer where he wants to pay WNBA champions $10 million if they can beat a boys' high school basketball team. And if I was a WNBA, I would take this up because I think they probably could, actually. So he wants to pick the team, and he says that it'll be whatever proceeds go to charity. Get the Las Vegas Aces against a boys' high school state title team of my choice. The Aces win. I'll give them $10 million. This is genius, and I love it. And it's an extension of something that yours truly called for over a year ago. This is April Fool's Day, 2025. I want to tell you what I suggested for college basketball. Cut 10.
3: You got to take stuff to the logical conclusion. Where do things go? So again, but I missed the boat on this one. I should have been rooting for men to dominate women's sports. I feel like one college is going to have to step up and recruit all men to the women's basketball team, have them wear wigs, and then just start, you know, racking up 150 points a game against the women and beat then it will stop. Like, so one college, you got to step up. Is there a college that we think would do this? We got to have one college step up. Give scholarships, full boats, plus NIL money, name, image, likeness money to, you know, 5 to 7 great male college basketball players and then have them win the women's NCAA championship. And once that happens, we'll be done. This will be over. So that's it. We can solve this. It'll only take 1 year to do it. So we got to do it. Let's get on it. Some schools gonna have to step up.
24: Imagine that. Couple that, get the Clay Travis $10 million offer, and then we get one brave college team to recruit all men. The one edit I would have for myself there is we don't even need the wigs. It just, the men just identify as women, start averaging 150 points a game. It would take one season for people to realize how absurd all this is, and then it would be over, and we'd all could go to our comfy spaces and make fun of all this stuff. In the meantime, we've got this woman who is the coach and president, wearing a lot of hats, for the Minnesota Lynx, Cheryl Reeve, who's been in the news for saying all sorts of nutty stuff on trans. I've got some cuts of her. I want to play a few of these to give you a sense of what's going on. But before we do, I want to show you some context here of what's going on to Sophie Cunningham in the WNBA. This is me showing an actual clip of basketball. Could you guys show cut four and I'll describe it for the audience if you can't see it? So this is her. She is defending a player who just throws a bow right at her face. There's an elbow right to the face. That's what she's getting. This person's not going up to shoot. It's obvious. I don't know who this person is. It's a BIPOC woman. And so this is what happens when you stand up for not having men and women sports, that you get a couple of teeth knocked out. She's bleeding. I said this years ago, I said this maybe 20 years ago, that there is a big opportunity lost by the L's and the G's, even the B's, but especially the L's and the G's, not standing up to the T's was a massive mistake. This is what's causing all these problems, the L's and the G's. Why do you guys need to get lumped in with the T's? The T's is a mental health issue. The L's and the G's is legit. It's not my calling. It's not my lifestyle. But there are L's and G's. The T's, I don't know if there are T's. And you allowing them, the alphabet people, that's stolen valor anyway. I can't stop thinking about our person, Ashley Webb, who looks like Meatloaf, who was running for Senate in Maine, got pushed off, who will do anything for love. All right, so here's Cheryl Reeve. First of all, let's play cut three.
8: Before the game, you had a conversation with Sophie Cunningham.
9: I did.
8: If you want to share what you talked
9: Absolutely
8: about,
9: not.
8: Feel free. But
9: Absolutely
8: more of my question is just how important is it to have those like in-person conversations with people that
9: I think it's
8: have
9: great.
8: Different
9: yeah.
8: views?
9: I think it's great. You know, I think both of us understand that we, you know, we have platforms. And, you know, we both talked about, you know, wanting to, more than anything, educate. And there are some things that, you know, we have in common and maybe some things you differ on, just like any issues. And I think it's how you handle things. And so, you know, it was nice to be in person, for sure.
24: But they don't. What they don't get into in the cut is how they had a conversation about should men be beating women in sports. And this is a person who's cool with it, even though she got busted for some pretty serious hypocrisy here. Play cut 20.
10: We had more women coaching college basketball before Title IX, after Title IX, when it became mm-hmm. more important and more investment. That was code for.
12: And you got paid
10: lots of man's
12: more.
10: Job. You got paid
12: yeah.
10: more. Became a man's job. And so to this day, we still don't have more women coaching in college basketball than we do men. Mm-hmm. WNBA blew up. Valuations of franchises, right? In comes the NBA folks again, who had cast us aside for many years. In they come again, right? Now they want their franchises back and that sort of thing.
12: Mm-hmm.
10: It's more important again. And then we have more men.
24: So she's upset that there's men taking women's jobs. But why does she care? Because men would be taking women's jobs in the WNBA if she was in charge for the players. So she doesn't want men to take the coaching jobs, but she does want men to take the jobs in the league. Do you guys understand how insane these people sound? That's why we need to make fun of them each and every day, and we will. Some of them are just running in the complete wrong direction on this stuff. This is the man named Seth Moulton, who is a congressman, Democrat, who fantasized about the death of Pete Buttigieg. So a lot of violent Democrats going on. He's now becoming more pro-trans. Cut 23.
13: Congressman Moulton, in your last debate, you said when you were asked about student athletes who are transgender, to anyone out there listening tonight, anyone in the LGBTQ community or anyone else, I stand with you because I've always stood with you. but after the last presidential election, you said, I have two little girls. I don't want them getting run over on a playing field by a male or formerly male athlete. Congressman Moulton, which is it?
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6: The team is Greg Evan, Sean McConnell, Roger Wicker Jr., Rick Locke, Garrett Schally, Matt Zibel, junior producer Ricky's out, Misty Callahan, John Cassio, Daniel West on Ombudsman's out as well, but I'm grateful to all of them for all the work that they're doing. The unbelievable stuff, I'm just checking out some of these footage of the Cheryl Reeve character wearing shirts pandering to trans kids. We don't want to do the trans kids. These guys are so nuts. Remember how Tallarico keeps thinking about trans kids? This guy is an amazing test for Texas, which the Democrats are obsessed with turning Texas blue, even though they're in the midst of losing all these other states. Like, I don't know, they could be losing Michigan. They could be losing Missouri, places where they used to contend, in Florida and Ohio. This is an unbelievable moment from Tallarico. Cut eight, guys.
7: Our people have getting killed left and right. Carmela Anthony's case is just a tragedy. Excuse my language. But it is. But it is. So what are we going to do to fix those harms?
6: So this is a person who says our people are getting killed left and right at a town hall with Tallarico, and she's a black woman. And for example, Carmela Anthony, she doesn't mention one of her people getting killed.

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7: 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Finally found a clip that I'll pay off in just a sec, but I do want to bring this to your attention. The acting attorney, General Todd Blanche, has advanced out of the Senate Judiciary Committee today, clearing a major hurdle in his bid to become the nation's permanent AG after senators voted along party lines 12-10 to send his nomination to the full Senate. And the fake Cory Booker, Senator Cory Booker, is not happy with that. Let's play cut number 14. This is Senator Cory Booker, who is auditioning for the presidency. Here's what he had to say about it. Cut number 14, por favor, Mr. McConnell.
8: And now we're letting an attorney general become the highest law enforcement officer in the land and putting no holds whatsoever. I had hope for 2 weeks that we would get something. 2 weeks that we would have something substantive to stop the world's greatest presidential tax cheat from cheating. And we've done nothing. And this man is going to now sail to the floor, and history is going to show it.

0: To the Bahamas, Jamaica, the Cayman Islands, and Mexico. 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Mike Gallagher, Scott Jennings, Larry O'Connor, Jennifer Horn. 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
14: You could have avoided the hate,
15: taken the money,
16: and quietly closed the door behind you,
17: leaving girls like us
18: to fight this battle alone.
19: But you didn't.
20: You spoke up.
21: You spoke up.
22: When it comes just to protecting young girls in sport, I feel very strongly about that.
23: And said what millions of women were thinking,
24: but were too afraid to say.
25: And when they tried to make you back down,
26: you stood even taller.
27: Yeah, I said what I said. I think it's kind of common sense.
28: So thank you.
29: So thank you.
30: Thank you for showing me what strength looks like.
31: What courage looks like.
32: What integrity is.
27: And I think I'll always believe in that.
33: Thank you for showing us what it means to be a real woman.
4: Isn't it sad that that is a hero today? I mean, I'm glad Sophie Cunningham is out there. It's sad that she's being heroic doing just that. So real quick, myself and Mr. McConnell and the team have been coming up with some names I just want to share with you. I revamped one thanks to Mr. McConnell. So if we have some expansion teams for the WNBA, Scranton Scrotums, the Albany Adams Apples, the Tennessee Testies, the Boston Lady Ballers, the Denver Nuggets, Fresno Frankenbeans, the Toronto Twig and Berries, the Jacksonville Jackstraps. I personally want to own that team because I want to be responsible for dunking on the ladies in the WNBA. Houston Hormone Therapy, or the Houston HTRs for Hormone Therapy Replacement, and the Texas Transitioners. So, bring it on, WNBA. All right, real quick, I want to go to a caller that actually disagrees with my guest. We have to be really quick because I still want to touch on this Tallarico thing. But let's go straight to the line. Straight to the lines, line one, please. Gordon on line one. Gordon on line one.
34: Yeah, Carl, mega dittos.
4: Thank you.
34: That guy was in the Army, the United States Army, and he's worried about the midterms. That was so weak, man. I'm sorry. That guy was weak. I say, give Fort Riley a call give Fort Stewart a call.

0: Fort Hood and Fort Bliss, and then maybe throw in Campbell, Fort Campbell for the 101st Airborne. Let's throw five divisions. It'll take about a month and a half, and let's just wrap it up. You know, five divisions. Come on, five. You know, let's do this, Carl. Let's do this.
1: Gordon, I got to tell you, and it's no shade to my guest. The guy is Special Operations, Mitchell Brown. So I don't want to throw any shade to him whatsoever. He's done things that I could never imagine. But I will say this: I think this is what you just mentioned is what should have been done from the get go, and I think we would have been past this already. But I appreciate you being out there. God bless you. Thank you for calling in. Okay, real quick, I want to get to, if we have time here, guys, where's that Tallarico? Cut number four, only 2 minutes. Okay, never mind. All right, we won't go to the clip. Here's what I want to share with you. A newly released Gallup survey shows that positive views of capitalism among Americans have fallen to their lowest point since tracking began in 2010 and 2025. 54% of U.S. adults view capitalism favorably, down from a relatively stable 60% range from 2021. There's been a flat line when it comes to views of socialism, but despite the flat line, Gallup polls from recent history and other studies present a trend worth zooming in on. Favorability towards socialism has risen drastically among young adults, and here's the kicker, among churchgoers. So young adults, this according to Gallup, since 2010, young people have viewed socialism as at least equally favorable to capitalism. But it's rising. The sentiment is rising amongst churchgoers. So when I listen to Tallarico, when you listen to Tallarico, we're like, what a freak. People aren't going to fall for this nonsense. But what's happening is with with DSA bursting on the scene, with people experiencing some economic struggles, they are navigating or gravitating, I should say, towards socialism more and more. And sadly, this is true with the church, because many churches aren't preaching a biblical worldview. Dennis Prager would speak on this. Charlie Kirk spoke about this often. I'm going to be talking. I just don't have enough time. I thought I should have got to this sooner, but I'm going to make sure that I carry it on my podcast. I'm going to go through this with some detail and specificity, because I need you guys out there to vote. We got to fight back against these commies on the left. As simple as that. Until next time, don't grow weary doing good. God bless you.
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3: In the War of 1812, our nation fought and won America's religious freedom. 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
11: The wildfires in Spokane, Washington are at 0% containment. The fires also have forced nearly 65,000 people from their homes and destroyed about 700 buildings. Spokane is the state's second largest city, and strong winds are pushing the fire so quickly that entire neighborhoods are charred to chimneys. And the Spokane County, Washington Sheriff's Office says they are still trying to track down 14 people who called for help as the wildfire emergency broke out over the weekend. Here's Monica Nelson.
12: An estimated 290 people who needed help evacuating or were looking for someone who may have been missing called 911 when the fires exploded, with the sheriff's office being able to clear most of those up with the exception of 14. Spokane County Sheriff John Knowles says he would not consider this as 14 officially missing people, with the cell service in affected areas questionable right now. The sheriff's office has not yet received any reports of fatalities. The fires have destroyed around 700 buildings and forced nearly 65,000 people from their homes. I'm Monica Nelson.
11: Voters are going to the polls for another big primary election in America today. Ballots are being cast in Michigan, Missouri, Kansas, Virginia, and Washington State. Michigan's Democrat U.S. Senate race is the main event, pitting insurgent progressive Abdul El-Sayed against establishment-backed Congresswoman Haley Stevens. The Justice Department is dropping charges against three more people accused of vandalizing the Lincoln Memorial reflecting pool. This comes days after dismissing a similar case against Olympic canoeist David Hearn. Prosecutors now say the damage was caused by contractors during the pool's renovation, reversing earlier claims that the defendants were responsible. The decision has sparked criticism from President Trump, who insists the damage was the result of vandalism and questioned why the cases were dropped. Defense attorneys say their clients suffered significant personal and professional consequences, while the Justice Department has not commented further on the dismissals. I'm Chris Caraggio.
13: Drive throughout the Denver metro for the noon hour, heading to 1 o'clock. I-25 north and southbound showing highway speeds through town for the most part. A couple slowdowns through the downtown area. Nothing out of the ordinary there. I-70 eastbound flowing free to and from DIA. Westbound I-70, no complaints out west into the high country. Back to town, one minor accident off highway Wadsworth Boulevard. A crash reported at the intersection of Florida Avenue. With traffic, I'm Mark Swan.
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15: We had some low-level clouds earlier this morning across the Colorado Front Range and I-25 corridor. That will give way to some sunny skies, hazy skies once again this afternoon, and perhaps one or two brief showers late day around the foothills. Otherwise, going to be dry, cooler today, highs in the mid-70s with lows tonight in the middle and upper 50s. Wednesday, we start the warm-up. Highs will be mid-80s with hazy skies and lows upper 50s, low 60s Wednesday night, returning to the mid-90s Thursday, middle and upper 90s Friday. I'm Day Weather Meteorologist Don Watson.
16: Current temperature,
17: 62 degrees.
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19: 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Is she a socialist?
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0: News Talk 710. Update.
1: A Spokane man with a prior manslaughter conviction is under arrest in connection with the largest of three regional wildfires in the Spokane area that have displaced thousands and destroyed hundreds of structures. Sheriff John Knowles says Aaron Farinacci was taken into custody without incident after a judge approved a warrant alleging first-degree arson. Farinacci is being held on $1 million bond. His arrest followed a witness report describing a man near the Old Trails fire shortly before it ignited on Saturday. The witness told investigators the man was looking into the trees, later crouching near roadside grass, and then walking away, appearing very nervous. Officials say more than 700 structures have been destroyed in the area, but the full extent of the damage is not yet known. The wildfires remain 0% contained. And voters are heading to the polls for another big primary election day. Ballots are being cast in Michigan, Missouri, Kansas, Virginia, and Washington State. I'm Chris Caraggio.
2: Some congestion on northbound I-25 heading into the downtown area. Stop and go traffic between 6th and Alameda. Maybe an accident there. We're not seeing anything at the moment. And, of course, we will keep you updated. Over on the east end of town, I-70 eastbound, a stall has just cleared between Monaco and Northfield. Exit 278. Watch out for some brief slowdowns if you are heading to the DIA area. With traffic, I'm Mark Swan.
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4: We had some low-level clouds earlier this morning across the Colorado Front Range and I-25 corridor. That will give way to some sunny skies, hazy skies once again this afternoon, and perhaps one or two brief showers late day around the foothills. Otherwise, going to be dry, cooler today, highs in the mid-70s with lows tonight in the middle and upper 50s. Wednesday, we start the warm-up. Highs will be mid-80s with hazy skies and lows upper 50s, low 60s Wednesday night. Returning to the mid-90s Thursday, middle and upper 90s Friday. I'm Day Weather Meteorologist Don Watson.
5: Current temperature,
6: 66 degrees.
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7: When the dust settled, nearly 50 deals were made at baseball's trade deadline. Among the top moves, the Red Sox snagged all-star catcher Adley Rutschman from the Orioles. The Cubs picked up pitcher Clay Holmes from the Mets. And after the deal for Tarek Skubal, the Dodgers added another pitcher, getting Chris Bubich from the Royals. Among the big sellers at the deadline were the Giants. Top players like batting champ Luis Arraez was dealt to the Phillies. Pitcher Robbie Ray goes to the Padres. And slugger Helio Ramos to the Yankees. Manager Tony Vitello.
8: Chaotic. It was a long day, a little bit fatiguing on the voice and everything else, but it's certainly part of the deal, and all we can do is move forward. It'd be great to keep some of those relationships.
7: The Giants played and won after all those deals, beating the Rangers 5-1. NFL news, Bears safety Kobe Bryant suffers a hyperextended knee injury that will sideline him 8 to 10 weeks. And Pro Bowl receiver A.J. Brown suffered a dislocated thumb at Patriots camp, but has continued to practice. I'm Matt McCoy.
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5: The wildfires in Spokane, Washington have forced thousands from their homes. The blazes have also destroyed some 700 buildings. No deaths have been reported yet. Spokane is the state's second largest city, and strong winds are pushing the fire so quickly that entire neighborhoods have been completely burned. And thousands have been losing power as the wildfires continue. PowerOutage.us reports that about 2,700 customers are without power in Spokane County. That's a significant drop, though, from a peak of more than 40,000 during a public safety power shutoff on Saturday. President Trump will speak later at a Republican National Committee fundraising event at Trump National Golf Club in Rancho Palos Verdes. This will be Trump's second California visit of his second term, the last happening after the devastating wildfires in January of 2025. Trump will leave the LA area tonight and head to Las Vegas, where tomorrow he'll speak about the economy and tax relief at Red Rock Casino Resort and Spa. Luigi Mangione's attorneys have filed a motion seeking to live stream the proceedings. They argue the court should not limit access by selecting only a small group of reporters or denying an overflow courtroom feed. Mangione has pleaded not guilty to state charges, including second-degree murder, weapons, and forgery offenses, while also facing separate federal stalking charges. Spider-Man continues to swing his way to more box office records. Matt Mattinson has more.
6: My name is Peter Parker. I have something to tell you that's going to sound crazy, but it's the truth.
7: Spider-Man Brand New Day raked in $46 million in its fourth day to break the all-time Monday total on its way to passing the $1 billion mark. It's now the second fastest movie ever to hit $1 billion. The previous Monday box office record of $40.15 million had been set by Black Panther in 2018. Hollywood analysts expect the movie to challenge the record for the biggest second weekend ever.
5: I'm Chris Caraggio.
8: Blaze through downtown on northbound I-25 between Alameda and 6th Avenue. Two left lanes blocked due to an accident. Seen about a 5-minute slowdown. Otherwise, pretty quiet drive through town. We're still looking at a crash on I-76 eastbound at I-25 off on the left shoulder. All lanes open and folks getting by okay. You might see some rubbernecking around the area. On the south end of town, C-470 eastbound, a crash off on the right shoulder at Morrison Road. With traffic, I'm Mark Swan.
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10: We had some low-level clouds earlier this morning across the Colorado Front Range and I-25 corridor. That will give way to some sunny skies, hazy skies once again this afternoon, and perhaps one or two brief showers late day around the foothills. Otherwise, going to be dry, cooler today, highs in the mid-70s with lows tonight in the middle and upper 50s. Wednesday, we start the warm-up. Highs will be mid-80s with hazy skies and lows upper 50s, low 60s Wednesday night, returning to the mid-90s Thursday, middle and upper 90s Friday. I'm Day Weather Meteorologist on Watch.
11: Current temperature,
12: 66 degrees.
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0: 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Update.
1: Man suspected of starting one of the massive wildfires threatening Spokane, Washington, will be in court today. Aaron Farinacci was arrested by a SWAT team yesterday after a witness said he saw him acting suspiciously near where one of the fires started on Saturday. The 37-year-old Spokane resident is being held on $1 million bond. He also has a past criminal record in Arizona, including a manslaughter conviction for killing his father in Mesa in 2010. More than 60,000 people have been evacuated from the area as the fires burn largely uncontained. No deaths have been reported yet. Stocks are surging on Wall Street. It comes as investors have hopes that the Strait of Hormuz will be reopened. The Dow Jones Industrial Average has been up over 1,000 points at times today. The S&P 500 has gained 150 points, and the NASDAQ increased by over 700 points. I'm Chris Caraggio.
2: Downtown, some normal slowdowns on northbound I-25 between 6th and Colfax. Some similar congestion on the 6th Avenue eastbound off-ramp to I-25 southbound. Heading to the south end of town, looks like the traffic lights are out at Wadsworth Boulevard and West Ken Carroll Avenue. Folks are treating this as a four-way stop. A crash on Santa Fe northbound at West County Line Road, blocking two right lanes with traffic. I'm Mark Swan.
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4: We had some low-level clouds earlier this morning across the Colorado Front Range and I-25 corridor. That will give way to some sunny skies, hazy skies once again this afternoon, and perhaps one or two brief showers late day around the foothills. Otherwise, going to be dry, cooler today. Highs in the mid-70s with lows tonight in the middle and upper 50s. Wednesday, we start the warm-up. Highs will be mid-80s with hazy skies and lows upper 50s, low 60s Wednesday night. Returning to the mid-90s Thursday, middle and upper 90s Friday. I'm Day Weather Meteorologist Don Watson.
5: Current temperature,
6: 69 degrees.
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7: With the Wall Street Business Report, I'm Rich Thomason. Hopes for a peace deal to end the Iran war are lifting Wall Street's benchmarks. The Dow, NASDAQ, and the S&P opened higher this morning. Easing oil prices are also encouraging investors. Investors in Elon Musk's space company will get a chance to question him today in his first quarterly earnings call since an initial public offering. Stock in SpaceX is down by half from its June peak as investors worry that Musk had oversold investors on its future prospects. 25 states are suing the Trump administration over its latest tariffs, calling them a pretext for replacing import taxes the Supreme Court struck down in February. Toyota reports a nearly doubling of profit in the first fiscal quarter. Solid demand in the U.S. and India, combined with a favorable exchange rate, boosting results. For the Wall Street Business Report, I'm at
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0: Hey there, I want to do something meaningful for the 250th anniversary of America. We just got started on July 4th. 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
1: Closing moments of this hour with one full hour yet to go. And I'm not going to tell you that the entire hour is going to be South Carolina Roundtable, but I'm going to give you some Darlene and some Ralph Norman, and I think some Mark Sanford from the debate stage last night, and tell you what some of my thoughts were, and I play that little parlor game called If I Were a South Carolinian. Some of you actually are in South Carolina. We would very much particularly love your input at 1-800-520-1234. How did the evening work out for you, and what are your thoughts on what you think the primary result will be 1 week from today, and then the almost certain runoff just 2 short weeks thereafter? And it's funny, I always love when people go, "Yeah, you're not in South Carolina. What business is it of yours?" It's my country. The Senate does things that affect everybody. So only South Carolinians get to vote, but we all get to care, and we all should. So we will weigh in on that and a bunch of other issues as we work our way through the final hour. 1-800-520-1234. In the final moments of this hour, though, in talking to David M. Drucker earlier this hour, he talked about his chapter on Marco Rubio in his book, In Trump's Shadow. He seemed to project forward with some prescience as to the outsized role that Marco Rubio would play and the way in which he has not fallen in line. That suggests that there's been some whip involved to bring him to heel. Marco Rubio has gotten smarter, has gotten more seasoned, and God bless J.D. Vance. We all love J.D., and he is the vice president. But make no mistake, Marco Rubio is the second most powerful person in America right now, and maybe the second most important person in the world. Here he is at one of those dual press conferences in Paraguay talking about what's going on in the Strait of Hormuz. Cut 16.
2: From the Qataris about their mediation. How do you see the possibilities of a deal with Iran and with their talks?
3: Well, I think there's two things to talk about when there's a deal. There's the big deal, which is the one that has to do with their nuclear ambitions. They can never have a nuclear weapon. The president's been clear about that. So the denuclearization of Iran is the ultimate deal. I think the immediate deal, the one that you see a lot of focus on, is the Straits. The Straits, you know, there are ships moving through the Straits. There's oil moving right now through the Straits. Straits are open. Nonetheless, I think that there's a conversation and a negotiation that we are involved in between Oman and Iran on how more ships can be able to go through there safely in the short term as we move towards these longer term talks about denuclearization. And suffice it to say, there's been progress made in those talks, but not finality yet. We're hoping that will happen very shortly. Okay? Thank you.
1: Maybe one of the most consequential secretaries of state in American history by the time he is done. And then when he is done, what next for Marco Rubio? I would love to have an opportunity to weigh him, to consider him to be Trump's successor. He says he won't run if his friend J.D. Vance does. Well, God knows J.D.'s obviously running, so something's got to give there. I got some thoughts about that the next hour, too. You got thoughts on things? Bring them. 1-800-520-1234. Mark Davison for Hugh Hewitt, and we will continue.
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8: man suspected of starting one of the massive wildfires in Spokane, Washington, appeared in court today. Aaron Farinacci was arrested by a SWAT team yesterday after a witness said he saw him acting suspiciously near where the Old Trails fire began on Saturday. Farinacci appeared in the Spokane court remotely from jail where the charges were read. The 37-year-old Spokane resident is being held on a $1 million bond and is charged with first-degree arson. His arraignment date is August 6th. Spokane County Sheriff John Knowles says Farinacci was carrying waterproof matches and a butane lighter when he was arrested. He also has a past criminal record in Arizona, including a manslaughter conviction. The fires have forced nearly 65,000 people from their homes and destroyed some 700 buildings. No deaths have been reported yet. Wall Street is closing with stocks sharply higher. The Dow Jones and S&P 500 are both closing at a record high as optimism grows that the Strait of Hormuz will be reopened. At the closing bell, the Dow added 907 points to 54,085. The S&P 500 gained 136 points to 7736, and the NASDAQ rose 671 points. To 26,584. Voters are hitting the polls for another big primary election day. Ballots are being cast in Michigan, Missouri, Kansas, Virginia, and Washington State. Lawyers for Luigi Mangione want a New York court to allow broader public access to his upcoming state murder trial, Liz Warner reports.
10: Attorneys for the man accused of killing United Healthcare CEO Brian Thompson have now filed a motion seeking to live stream those proceedings. They're arguing that the court should not limit access by selecting only a small group of reporters or denying an overflow court room feed. Mangione has pleaded not guilty to state charges, including second-degree murder, weapons, and forgery offenses. He also faces separate federal stalking charges. And jury selection for the state trial is scheduled to begin September 8th.
8: I'm Chris Caraggio.
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13: Downtown, some normal slowdowns on northbound I-25 between 6th and Colfax. Some similar congestion on the 6th Avenue eastbound off-ramp to I-25 southbound. Heading to the south end of town, looks like the traffic lights are out at Wadsworth Boulevard and West Ken Carroll Avenue. Folks are treating this as a four-way stop. A crash on Santa Fe northbound at West County Line Road, blocking two right lanes with traffic. I'm Mark Swan.
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15: We had some low-level clouds earlier this morning across the Colorado Front Range and I-25 corridor. That will give way to some sunny skies, hazy skies once again this afternoon, and perhaps one or two brief showers late day around the foothills. Otherwise, going to be dry, cooler today, highs in the mid-70s with lows tonight in the middle and upper 50s. Wednesday, we start the warm-up. Highs will be mid-80s with hazy skies and lows upper 50s, low 60s Wednesday night, returning to the mid-90s Thursday, middle and upper 90s Friday. I'm Day Weather Meteorologist Don Watson.
16: Current temperature?
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1: Everybody, welcome. Final hour of the Hugh Hewitt Show today. Our final hour together in this stint of my filling in for Hugh. I'm Mark Davis, the Happy Morning Show host at 6:60 a.m. The Answer here in Dallas-Fort Worth. Glad you are here. Glad I am here. I'm happy to be anywhere, as the old saying goes, especially here and this opportunity on the Salem News Channel and Salem Radio Network to talk with you about stuff going on in the news, things that are going to be happening in the news, like tonight's Michigan returns, which are real interesting, a bit of a touchstone on how a heartland state like Michigan, how their Democrat Party, how tolerant are they of a socialist radical extremist like Abdul El Sayed, or will the somewhat more conventional Haley Stevens beat him, and can Republican Mike Rogers beat either of them? I think he can. Just talking to Byron York about the possibility of losing 5 Senate seats. Dude! Oh, my gosh. So, anyway, but truly, that's one of the things that makes this midterm even more compelling than most. Usually, the writing is kind of on the wall, and you might think the writing is on the wall for Republican failure and a blue wave, and Trump's going to be in hell, and so will we all. Yeah, just sit tight on that. Is that one possible narrative? Of course it is. But isn't it remotely plausible, and I don't think I'm dreaming or smoking anything, that Republican America, after months and months and months of being told that we're dead in the water, that Trump won't be able to do anything for the last 2 years, and listen, this is Save America Act or no Save America Act, because I think that we will be energized if we can get this thing to pass, now I'm dreaming, but it's a good dream, but to even look like we had a Senate with Republicans united and willing to actually fight for it. I think that's the kind of thing that will get millions of voters to say, okay, at least we gave it a shot. We're going to make these last 2 years of Trump as meaningful and impactful as we can. Is that like not earth logic or something? So, look, you're welcome to weigh in, 1-800-520-1234. And before we go to calls and have one more golden audio/video with Abdul ahead of what might be his victory in the Michigan Democratic Senate primary, and ahead of our South Carolina essay on and some of the clips from the debate stage last night, stumbled across something there at the end of last hour that I want to run by you. I know how impressed I am with Marco Rubio. I know how much I really hold J.D. Vance in very high regard. I was one of the first, I don't know, when the vice presidential field was wide open for Trump. I looked at J.D. Vance, and generationally and attitudinally and experientially, he just looked like just the right kind of face to be the heir apparent for MAGA as our 48th president, which was job one for choosing a running mate for Trump. Has he been a good vice president? Of course he has. Has he grown into the job? Of course he has. I've really got nothing against J.D. Vance. But dang, man, Marco Rubio, how many home runs can this guy hit? Just everything he does, every place he goes, it's just like, it is not J.D. Vance's fault that his job is not as important as Marco Rubio's. Wait a minute, Vice President, aren't you a heartbeat away from the presidency? You are. And listen, there are some vice presidencies that are more important than others. You know, Dick Cheney, really important. You know, Walter Mondale, not so much. So this has been an important vice presidency, and J.D. Vance is an important and substantial figure. But doggone it, Rubio is just so impressive and on the world stage, which we know is going to be a really, really big deal. So let me ask you the thing that I was wringing my hands over a little bit as the last hour came to an end. Marco Rubio frustratingly says that because his buddy, J.D. Vance, is such a good friend, that he will not run for president if J.D. does. Well, my dog knows that J.D. is clearly going to run for president. He's the sitting vice president. He would seem to be the heir apparent to the MAGA throne. So what I want Marco to do is change his mind so that all of us can say, all right, let's look at the J.D. Vance campaign in 2028. Let's look at the Marco Rubio campaign in 2028. And let's kind of see which guy we want more to be the 48th president. I want that choice. I don't want to be denied that choice because Marco Rubio thinks it's an etiquette issue. All right? So do I have any company on that? Are you feeling me? 1-800-520-1234. 1-800-520-1234. All right, let's see what Abdul Al-Sayed is thinking. Now, there's something very visual about this. I'll describe it to you. For radio listeners on the Salem Radio Network, on Salem News Channel, you'll see what I'm talking about. He appears to be just, you know, fresh off a workout or just thinking about a workout, standing in front of the weight, you know, machine, stuff like that, just talking about a few things. This might be your next Democrat nominee in Michigan for the Senate, Abdul El-Sayed. Go.
2: Like, you think about, if you're on Instagram, my team has access to my Instagram account. And like the things that I actually look at on Instagram, right? Of course, we get served that on your For You page. But then like every third video that scrolls on its own is going to be some OnlyFans model. And it's because it clocked me as being a 40-some-year-old man.
1: Yeah, it clocked you as more than that, Abdul. First of all, there are no weights on the barbell. but who's going to get picky? Let me tell you what happens to me on social media. On my Facebook, my Instagram, all my stuff like that, all of which is Mark Davis Show, if you're of a mind to do that, I get a lot of space stuff, a lot because I'm a dork, a lot of political stuff because, please, I get a lot of stand-up comedy and 70s music. You know why? Because I'm intensely interested in those things, and I visit places that are immersed in those things a great deal. So if Abdul, every third thing that drops into his feed is something OnlyFans related, yeah, that ain't got nothing to do with your age, my brother. That has to do with your scrolling habits. Just say. All right, 1-800-520-1234, 1-800-520-1234. Let me, I'll head into my South Carolina essay as soon as we take a look at some people on the phone. And we are in L.A. Ted, that is you. Mark Davison for Hugh. Welcome, sir. How's your Tuesday?
3: Excellent, Mark. This is Ted, City of Angels, Los Angeles. Yeah, I just wanted to weigh in on, you know, I don't really like polls. It's just a fear factor. You know, it's just like anything else. That's how they make money or make you quit. And, you know, I played a lot of sports, so I'm not going to fall for that. What's most important is what does God think? And, like, you know, people say, oh, you voted for Trump. And no, I voted for the children. Whoever protects children more is going to get my vote. And it's really basic. And, And as far as Marco Rubio and Vance, you know, they're the dynamic duo. I think that, Marco is older, and a lot of depth, but I think they should be running mates and Vance should be there and then he should back him the whole way, mainly because he's going to be the first, basically conquistador Latino guy. And, we want to ease into that and bring it in gently. And I think it would be an excellent,
1: Dude, we had a black president. I don't think a Cuban president is going to make anybody drive the car off the road.
3: He wasn't black. He was Creole.
5: His mother's white.
1: Great, okay. So dad was black. As you take a look at the possible dynamic duo, so does that mean that Marco Rubio is supposed... this is the other thing that makes me crazy. A Vance Rubio ticket. Pretty cool, pretty powerful. Vance on top, one presumes, because he's the sitting vice president. Obviously, Vance isn't going to try to be, isn't going to be Rubio's running mate. He's not going to do eight more years as vice president. So Marco Rubio's got to wait, because hopefully the Vance administration would be hugely successful, 8 years. So Marco Rubio's got to wait like forever to actually be president. I don't want to wait that long. Ted, thank you. And thanks to everybody out there on the coast in California. More of you coming up next. Mark Davis in for Hugh, 1-800-520-1234. Stick around. A lot more to come on your Tuesday.
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7: Foundations of Freedom. A look at America's founding principles and the leaders who shaped our nation.
8: In 1796, George Washington made one of the most consequential decisions in American history. He chose not to seek a third term as president. So why does that matter? Because America was not built on permanent rulers. It was built on ordered liberty. Faith teaches that authority is a stewardship, not a possession. Leaders are accountable to God for how they use power. And why does that still matter today? Because republics survive when leaders respect limits and citizens defend them. Washington's lesson still stands. A republic is preserved when power has limits. And public service remains a duty to God and country, not a path to personal rule.
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1: Wildfires in Spokane, Washington remain at 0% contained. The fires have also forced nearly 65,000 people from their homes and destroyed some 700 buildings. No deaths have been reported yet. A man suspected of starting one of the fires had a hearing in court today. Aaron Farinacci was arrested by a SWAT team yesterday after a witness said he saw him acting suspiciously near where the Old Trails fire began Saturday. Farinacci appeared in the Spokane court remotely from jail, where the charges were read. The 37-year-old Spokane resident is being held on a $1 million bond and is charged with first-degree arson. His arraignment date is August 6th. And voters are heading to the polls today for another big primary election. Ballots are being cast in Michigan, Missouri, Kansas, Virginia, and Washington State. Michigan's Democrat U.S. Senate race is the main event, pitting insurgent progressive Abdul El-Sayed against establishment-backed Congresswoman Haley Stevens. I'm Chris Caraggio.
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3: Heavy traffic trying to get down to the tech center, backed up there, southbound I-25. That is a stalled garbage truck. Southbound I-25 between Hamden and 225, blocking the right lane. Take about 20 minutes from Broadway. Trying to get down to 225, get over to the left side of the highway. Minor delays in the Aurora Drive. That's a wreck southbound 225 at Iliff, working on the shoulder. A crash causing problems northbound Wadsworth at I-70. With traffic, I'm Susan Phelan.
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5: We had some low-level clouds earlier this morning across the Colorado Front Range and I-25 corridor. That will give way to some sunny skies, hazy skies once again this afternoon, and perhaps one or two brief showers late day around the foothills. Otherwise, going to be dry, cooler today, highs in the mid-70s with lows tonight in the middle and upper 50s. Wednesday, we start the warm-up. Highs will be mid-80s with hazy skies and lows upper 50s, low 60s Wednesday night, returning to the mid-90s. 90s Thursday, middle and upper 90s Friday. I'm Day Weather Meteorologist on Watson.
6: Current temperature
7: 70 degrees.
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8: With the Wall Street Business Report, I'm John Scott. The stock market rallied to records as companies kept piling up profits and oil prices eased. The S&P 500 shot up 1.8%. And the main measure of Wall Street's health topped its prior all-time high set in June. The Dow added 1.7% to its own record set the day before. The NASDAQ composite jumped 2.6%. Palantir Technologies and Caterpillar helped lead the way after becoming the latest companies to deliver stronger profits for the spring than expected. Brent crude fell below $80 per barrel, and that helped Treasury yields ease in the bond market. The Dow gaining 907 points to 54,085. The NASDAQ up 671 to 26,584. The S&P added 136 to 7736. For the Wall Street Business Report, I'm John Scott.
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0: due 1 week from tonight. That's the primary. Mark Davis in for Hugh. Be right back.
1: Thank you, Mark. 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

right, everybody. Welcome back. Just about time to fold up the tent and hand you over to Larry Elder on most of these Salem radio stations and on the Salem News Channel, the great Larry Elder show. Another place where I'm likely to pop up anytime they hit the sky with the bat signal. It's time to get the fill-in guy. It is always an enormous

0: enormous joy. In fact, I'm doing Scott Jennings tomorrow, so he's everywhere. He's everywhere. Well, no matter where I show up, I'm just very thankful to God, thankful to the team, thankful to Dwayne and Adam and Harley here in the DFW studios, thankful to Dustin and Anna and Miller for helping it all put together locally, and just enormously grateful to you for listening and for watching. If you want to hook up with me in the world of online stuff, Twitter, X, best place, at Mark Davis, M-A-R-K Davis. Thanks for doing that. So as we're sitting here talking about Rubio and Vance and Vance and Rubio and 2028 and Rubio and Vance and Vance and Rubio, I can almost hear Ron DeSantis saying, what do I have to do? I'm only the most awesome governor in America. What do I have to do? Because he is great. He really, really is. I don't know if there's a path for him. He's still a relatively young man. Let's throw DeSantis some love. He's on Fox with Mark Levin. This is Cut 5, talking about how the Democrats are the way they are because they know they just can't win without cheating. They just can't win without illegal voters.
1: Things, I think, one, the left realizes that they can't win in America unless they import people from around the world who will agree with their agenda. And part of that is having an open border, having illegal immigration, and then amnestying them and having them vote. And actually, in some of the blue states, they're letting the foreigners vote, which is why you need to pass the Save America Act. We've done that in Florida, incidentally. So this is part of a larger political project.
0: So, and just bless his heart, he's so great. He's just great in every way. And I think that he decided, you know what? I'm going to run against Trump. And so that's how we get, remember Ron DeSanctimonious, which didn't even make any sense, but he just needed an adjective, just something to grab onto to slap DeSantis around. And everybody got all up in high dudgeon about DeSantis in MAGA land. I always loved DeSantis. I knew he stood no chance, but I knew that he had some type of political future. But what will it be? There are those who are, Trump has talked about DeSantis in the cabinet. Where? I mean, are we going to put all of the 2028 hopefuls in the cabinet somewhere? There's Vance. There's Rubio. There's DeSantis. I have no idea. I will tell you, when you take a look at bench strength, that includes, look at 2028. Don Jr., Vivek, Glenn Youngkin, Ted Cruz, Sarah Huckabee Sanders. Whew. I guess that's called a good problem to have. So anyway, let's see what happens in Michigan tonight, and Hugh is back tomorrow to talk about it with you. I'm on my own show on 660 AM The Answer. Follow me there at 660AMTheAnswer.com. Twitter at Mark Davis. God bless this great country, and thanks for hanging out with me here on the Salem Radio Network, Salem News Channel. Have a great night.
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6: The wildfires in Spokane, Washington remain 0% contained, and the fires have forced nearly 65,000 people from their homes and destroyed some 700 buildings. No deaths are reported yet. Spokane's the state's second largest city. Strong winds are pushing the fires so quickly that entire neighborhoods have been charged to nothing. The three fires burning simultaneously strain firefighting resources. A man suspected of starting one of the fires has been in court for a hearing today. Aaron Farinacci was arrested by a SWAT team Monday after a witness said he saw Farinacci acting suspiciously near where the old trail fire began Saturday. The Spokane residents being held on a $1 million bond. Officials say Farinacci's got a past criminal record in Arizona, including a manslaughter conviction. More than 20 Democratic-led states are now urging the U.S. Supreme Court to block the Trump administration's new limits on mail-in ballots.
4: President Trump wants the federal government to take control of voting by mail through the U.S. Postal Service by requiring the creation of a series of lists of people eligible to vote. The states say it's too late in the election year to impose a new set of regulations for mail ballots. The Supreme Court is expected to act within a few days. Midterm elections are now less than 3 months away. I'm Chris Coraggio.
6: It's another big primary election day today. Ballots are being cast in Michigan, Missouri, Kansas, Virginia, and Washington State. One of the most watched races, the Democratic U.S. Senate primary in Michigan, pitting insurgent progressive Abdul El-Sayed against establishment-backed Congresswoman Haley Stevens. Wall Street closed the day with stocks sharply higher. The Dow Jones and the S&P 500 both closed at record highs. As optimism grows, the Strait of Hormuz will be reopened. At the closing bell, the Dow added 907 points. The S&P 500 jumped by 136 points. The Nasdaq gained 671 points. I'm Scott Carr.
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9: Heavy traffic out of Boulder. That is a crash on eastbound 36 between Foothills and Cherryvale. It's causing a delay once you pass that wreck some better speeds. Trouble on I-76, a stall eastbound 76 at 74th Avenue, right lane blocked off. Heavy traffic trying to get down to the tech center. Southbound I-25 starting to move better. Had that stalled garbage truck between Hamlin and 225 just cleared out. Lanes open. With traffic, I'm Susan Phelan.
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12: Your Denver area forecast into tonight, a little bit cloudy as the Rockies take the field against the Rays starting at 640. There will be a slight threat for a couple thunderstorms early, then cloudy into the overnight with patchy haze and smoke. Lows tonight going to be in the mid-50s with highs getting back to the mid-80s Wednesday afternoon. Morning clouds, then sunny skies. Overnight lows will be in the upper 50s, low 60s Wednesday night. We'll clear things out, bring in the hot temps again Thursday through the weekend. Thursday and Friday, highs middle and upper 90s. I'm Day Weather Meteorologist Don Watson.
13: Current temperature
14: 70 degrees.
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16: 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Is she a socialist?
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2: Along I-25 down in Lone Tree. It's a little heavy in that northbound direction. That was another crash near Lincoln Avenue cleared out. There's a minor wreck northbound I-25 before Santa Fe. That's on the shoulder. Just under 25 minutes from University into downtown. Some slowing out of Boulder. Crash working on eastbound 36 between Foothills and McCaslin. A little bit slow there. And a crash at Wadsworth and Bellevue. With traffic, I'm Susan Phelan.
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10: You think we have immigration problems? Did you see what happened in Spain yesterday? 60,000 people in one day bum-rushed the border. And got through. This is amazing. And this poor Spain, at the same time, they're having horrible fires. Spain is the new California. No, it is. The northern part is on fire. The southern part gets overrun by migrants, and everybody speaks Spanish. It's the new California.
11: 888-971-SAGE, 888-971-7243. I am Larry Elder, Salem News Channel. Maybe there's a deeper reason why people mistakenly believe that the rich don't pay their fair share in taxes. Big primary day for DSA candidates. We'll talk about that. Kamala Harris went from saying she's open to expanding the Supreme Court and open to eliminating the Electoral College to saying she's in favor of doing both. Mom Dami says

0: It's not true that New Yorkers need an ID to shop in the government store. The DSA candidate for governor of Wisconsin calls a world without prisons aspirational. Question, what does she call a world without crime victims? All of this and more, 888-971-SAGE, 888-971-7243. 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President Trump on why he continues to allow Iran to choose peace. Number 36.
1: Mr. President, this is at least the fifth time you've turned off airstrikes against Iran since April to negotiate. What is your message to the American people who are wondering what has changed this time? Why should it be anything?
2: Well, you don't know. I don't know. I think we're going to maybe get something, but I want to give them every last chance before decapitation. Very tough to do what we have planned, still planned. We'll see what happens. But it's a very, very tough thing to do. I think I'm very proud of the fact that I'll give people a chance. This is a big move. To do an attack that big on a country, I'd rather not do it. Now, we've already threw lots of large attacks, but they were normal large. Hopefully they'll come to their senses, because what happened, cannot have a nuclear weapon, but hopefully they'll come to their senses. So they called me and they said, please don't attack, we'll make a deal. That's the real truth, and everyone knows it. And who wouldn't call? And they found out through leaks and sleaze bags, a lot of sleaze bags, leakers. Leakers should be put in jail. They have to strengthen up the laws for leakers. But in this case, leakers helped because they...
0: When we come back, Pete Hegseth, angry at the media. Don't go away.
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4: And now it's time for the Cat's Corner.
5: I have tears in my eyes. America is crumbling. We have outdated highways. Great highways like we built in the past are not happening. High-speed rail? My daughter called me from China. She was going 250 miles an hour. What do we have in America? High-speed rail? Hasn't happened. Airports? We have second-rate airports compared to other countries. Promises from politicians that we're going to fix the roads, fix the airports, etc., etc. Then, we also need to balance. When we have a budget in one of those blue states for $100 billion, we don't want it to cost $200 billion. We need to stop debating, and we have to start building. President Trump has said $19 trillion in new factories and businesses are coming to America over the next few years. Well, they need roads. They need airports. It should not be a controversial issue. It should be an American issue. Let's make America great again. This is John Catsimatidis with the Cat's Corner.
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8: Wildfires burning in eastern Washington remain at 0% containment. The fires have forced nearly 65,000 people from their homes and destroyed some 700 buildings around the Spokane area. No deaths are reported yet. Spokane's the state's second largest city. Strong winds are pushing the fire so quickly, entire neighborhoods have been destroyed. A man suspected of starting one of the fires was in court today. Aaron Farinacci, arrested by a SWAT team Monday after a witness said he saw the man acting suspiciously near where the old trail fire started on Saturday. Farinacci is charged with first-degree arson. He's being held on a $1 million bond. President Trump said today a new round of talks will be Iran's last chance to make a deal. NBC's Chris Pallone reports Trump today called the Iranian regime unbelievably duplicitous after it denied the talks were taking place yesterday.
9: The president said he called off massive strikes against Iran's civilian infrastructure over the weekend at the urging of U.S. allies in the region.
2: I want to give him every last chance before decapitation.
8: Pallone reports that Trump says that discussions with Iran are ongoing.
9: Though Iran insists it is not negotiating with the U.S.
2: When they're talking, they don't like saying that they're talking.
6: So I say, wait, we're in talks. Big deal.
9: Trump says a closed critical shipping lane could reopen today. Oil prices dropped on the news.
8: That led to stock market gains Tuesday. The Dow Jones added 907 points, a new record high. Three more people who'd been accused of vandalizing the Lincoln Memorial reflecting pool in Washington have had their charges dropped. This days after dismissing a similar case against the Olympic canoeist David Hearn. Prosecutors say the damage was caused by contractors during the pool's renovation, reversing earlier claims that the defendants were responsible. Primary elections are being held today in Michigan, Missouri, Kansas, Virginia, and Washington State. One of the closely watched races, the Democratic runoff for the U.S. Senate seat in Michigan. I'm Scott Carr.
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11: Heavy traffic along I-25, brand new crash. It's on northbound I-25 at Santa Fe. It's been in the two center lanes. Chris trying to get this off to the shoulder, running heavy northbound I-25, 20 minutes from University as you head up into downtown. A little heavy on eastbound 36, wreck out of Boulder between Foothills and McCaslin. A crash causing problems southbound Wadsworth at Bellevue. With traffic, I'm Susan Phelan.
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13: Your Denver area forecast into tonight, a little bit cloudy as the Rockies take the field against the Rays starting at 640. There will be a slight threat for a couple thunderstorms early, then cloudy into the overnight with patchy haze and smoke. Lows tonight going to be in the mid-50s with highs getting back to the mid-80s Wednesday afternoon. Morning clouds, then sunny skies. Overnight lows will be in the upper 50s, low 60s Wednesday night. We'll clear things out, bring in the hot temps again Thursday through the weekend. Thursday and Friday, highs, middle, and upper 90s. I'm Day Weather Meteorologist Don Watson.
14: Current temperature?
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21: Larry Elder here, the sage from South Central, the prince of Pico Union, the czar of common sense, the great Eldersky, Don Lorenzo. Welcome to the program. No Victor Credits allowed because we've got a country to save.

0: 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Update.
1: The wildfires in Spokane, Washington remain 0% contained, and the fires have forced nearly 65,000 people from their homes and destroyed some 700 buildings. There are no deaths reported. More than 450,000 acres have burned so far in Washington state just this summer. Today, a man suspected of starting one of the massive wildfires in the state was in court for a hearing. Aaron Farinacci was arrested by a SWAT team Monday after a witness said he saw Farinacci acting suspiciously near where the old trail fire started Saturday. He's charged with first-degree arson and being held on a $1 million bond. It's another big primary election day today. Ballots are being cast in Michigan, Missouri, Kansas, Virginia, and Washington State. One of the key races, a Democratic runoff for a U.S. Senate seat in Michigan that pits an insurgent progressive, Abdul El-Sayed, against an establishment candidate, Congresswoman Haley Stevens. I'm Scott Carr.
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3: Back up some Long Island 25. We got problems in each direction. Southbound I-25 just before Downing. That's a car stalled in the center lane. Running heavy on northbound I-25. Crash at Santa Fe. It's on the shoulder now. It's about 25 minutes from University and into downtown. Slowdowns out of Boulder. This is a crash on eastbound 36 after Foothills Parkway. Back to baseline with about a 5-minute slowdown. With traffic, I'm Susan Phelan.
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5: Your Denver area forecast into tonight, a little bit cloudy as the Rockies take the field against the Rays starting at 640. There will be a slight threat for a couple thunderstorms early, then cloudy into the overnight with patchy haze and smoke. Lows tonight going to be in the mid-50s with highs getting back to the mid-80s Wednesday afternoon. Morning clouds, then sunny skies. Overnight lows will be in the upper 50s, low 60s Wednesday night. We'll clear things out, bring in the hot temps again Thursday through the weekend. Thursday and Friday, highs middle and upper 90s. I'm Day Weather Meteorologist Don Watson.
6: Current temperature
7: 71 degrees.
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8: When the dust settled, nearly 50 deals were made at baseball's trade deadline. Among the top moves, the Red Sox snagged all-star catcher Adley Rutschman from the Orioles. The Cubs picked up pitcher Clay Holmes from the Mets. And after the deal for Tarik Skubal, the Dodgers added another pitcher, getting Chris Bubich from the Royals. Among the big sellers at the deadline were the Giants. Top players like batting champ Luis Arraez was dealt to the Phillies. Pitcher Robbie Ray goes to the Padres. And slugger Helio Ramos to the Yankees. Manager Tony Vitello.
9: Chaotic. This is a long day, a little bit fatiguing on the voice and everything else, but it's certainly part of the deal. And all we can do is move forward. It'd be great to keep some of those relationships.
8: The Giants played and won after all those deals, beating the Rangers 5-1. NFL news, Bears safety Kobe Bryant suffers a hyperextended knee injury that will sideline him 8 to 10 weeks. And Pro Bowl receiver A.J. Brown suffered a dislocated thumb at Patriots camp, but has continued to practice. I'm Matt McCoy.
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11: 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Nick Shirley went to Spain to cover the apparently 60,000 men that have entered that tip of Africa, which is part of Spain. 60,000 men, not women, military age men. Number 49.
6: Well, just like Team Biden lied to us about the border being secure for years, Spain is lying to the world about its own massive migrant crisis. Over the weekend, they claimed that the situation was under control. No problema. The Moroccan invaders were home. Really. Thousands are reportedly setting up camp on the beaches there and in the streets, refusing to leave. Some really gross video coming out of there. Independent journalist Nick Shirley is on the ground in Ceuta and is finding that they also aren't very friendly.
12: Watch out. Now we got people throwing stuff at us. Look, he's got the rocks now. He's throwing rocks. Oh. They're throwing rocks. No. Look, now we're getting chased. He has a knife.
6: They just wanted a better life. Here with us to discuss is independent journalist Nick Shirley. Nick, what did I tell you the last time I saw you? Last week, I said you got to be careful out there. I know it's late for you. I'm glad you were able to outrun them. What happened after you were chased? Where exactly were you? Were there police or anyone there to help you?
12: Yeah, we ran down to the bottom of the hill because we were kind of on the top of the hill at that point when we were getting chased. And then we saw the guy reach for his knife and he said he was going to stab both of us. So we obviously ran as far as we could. And then we got to a spot and it was funny. Our car was parked like right next to where the guy was, where he threatened to stab us. So we had to get in a police car and then had them drop us off so we didn't get stabbed or the guy didn't come after us again.
6: Well, there goes your camera. That's okay. Were you, was that a Moroccan? I mean, who was that guy? Were these migrants that were still hanging around, or who were these people?
12: Yeah, it was a group of people that were still hanging around. Some of the Moroccans that haven't gone back yet. There's still thousands of people on this. It's basically like a little island because it's just this part of Spain that's just all by itself on the African continent. So,
6: they think it's theirs.
12: That's what happened.
6: Yeah, they think it's theirs.
12: But it's never been theirs.
6: Yeah, well, it go back hundreds and hundreds of years. We can do the entire Islamic march through Europe too. But Nick, you noticed something peculiar about this group? Watch.
12: Once again, not a single woman in sight. This is all just a group of men right here, all being escorted down the mountain from the Spanish military.
13: And how old are you guys?
14: 28. He's 28.
15: 21.
13: ¿Por qué mujeres no vinieron aquí?
16: Mujeres en la casa, como dice en el Islam.
6: Explain that. The point about Islam, women stay at home like Islam says. This is conquest. This is not just looking for a better life. This clear, they got a goal.
12: Yeah, and it's like if you had no job, no money inside of your country, why would you leave your wife there? And it's very interesting to think that all these men, they're all 21 to 28 years old, and they're all coming here, like literally in the truckloads. Like truckloads of men just got dropped off at the border. The Moroccan government let them through, and then the Spain government literally opened up the gate for them.
6: So when they say that they led us to believe that 50,000 people were returned to Morocco. That is not what you're seeing.
12: No, I mean, there are thousands of people up in the mountains. Like everywhere you look when you're driving around the town, you'd look up in the hill and there'd be somebody crawling out of the mountain. Like who knows how many people are still there? There's not a real number you could give.
6: What do they expect to just stay there and get taken care of? Or there's obviously a lot of break-ins that we've seen, a lot of people bashing in people's windows. So what do they expect to get?
12: The goal is to make it over the mainland. And then from there, I heard people say they're going to want to go to Romania. They want to go to Paris. They want to go to London, Germany.
11: We come back. Trump says coming to America if Democrats get back in power. We'll be right back.
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2: Traffic along I-25 for northbounders through the tech center into downtown. That's another 45 minutes. Heavy in the tech center, northbound I-25, trying to get past the Arapahoe Road. A crash working northbound I-25 up near Santa Fe. That is off on the shoulder. Southbound I-25 backed up, car stalled. Southbound I-25 just before Downing in the center lane. Crash to watch for at Colfax and Sheridan. With traffic, I'm Susan Thielen.
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1: 888-971-SAGE, 888-971-7243. I am Larry Elder. We are Salem News Channel. We're going to talk about crime. We're going to talk about the candidate for Wisconsin, Francesca Hogg, and the kinds of things that she wants to do. Caitlin Clark dodged the question when asked whether she thinks biological men should be competing against women in sports. Hashan Piker says no. There's no implosion here. I mean, after all, were Hillary and Kamala really successful candidates? Don't get on our case. This very, very influential DSA member, 28.
10: James Carville says this is all going to implode at the general election.
11: Yeah, as opposed to previous neoliberal Democratic candidacies that have been spectacular successes so far. You know, Hillary Rodham Clinton in 2016 and Kamala Harris in 2024. I don't think I'm, like, exceptionally good at proselytizing the gospel of socialism, necessarily. I think there are a lot of people who are just like, this is not working. Cost of living crisis is completely out of control. Democrats haven't done anything about it. Republicans haven't done anything about it. There has to be a different alternative.
1: And regarding James Carville, this is what a

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4: The uncontained wildfires burning in Spokane, Washington have charred more than 10,000 acres. The fires have also forced nearly 65,000 people from their homes and destroyed some 700 buildings, most of them homes. There's no deaths reported. Three fires are burning simultaneously, which has strained firefighting resources. A 37-year-old Spokane man was arrested Monday on suspicion of first-degree arson for allegedly starting one of the fires. He's being held on a $1 million bond. President Trump says he looks forward to Todd Blanche being confirmed as the next Attorney General. NBC's Chris Pallone reports Republican Senators John Cornyn and Tom Tillis have withdrawn their opposition after Blanche gave assurances in writing that a controversial Justice Department fund is dead.
5: Those two Republicans who were holding up Todd Blanche's nomination admit President Trump could still use legal loopholes to revive his anti-weaponization fund later. Tom Tillis saying Congress needs to change the law allowing it.
4: That $1.8 billion fund would have been used to compensate former January 6th rioters turned defendants and others who say they were targeted by the Justice Department. The Senate Judiciary Committee voted 12 to 10 along party lines today to advance Blanche's nomination. County sheriffs in Los Angeles say they've arrested a man at Trump's golf course in L.A. Rich Cassone has more.
6: A man carrying hollow point ammunition was arrested at the Trump National Golf Club over the weekend in Rancho Palo Verdes ahead of President Trump's arrival. Los Angeles County Sheriffs arrested the man Saturday. He was allegedly taking photos and appearing to monitor security at the club. A search of his home revealed more guns, body armor, and some concerning statements in notebooks, officials said. The announcement of the arrest came Tuesday, hours before Trump was scheduled to speak at the club. I'm Rich Cassone.
4: The first polls are closing in today's primary elections across five states.